0: Not completing high school is more of a social thing than it was an academic thing. I came out in the 11th grade. Nobody was embracing.
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0: won't get in some crazy fight. 310-840-4910. Let's continue that conversation. We can continue on the Deshaun Watson talk as well. Some people have jumped in on that. That's been a big story over the weekend. Baseball related, your NFL team, whatever you want to hit up, let's do it. I'll get to the calls coming up next. A bunch of people are waiting on the lines. I promise. I'll quit yapping. I'll get to you coming up next. 310-840-4910. Let's do it next on Sports Tonight on Westwood One Sports and the Westwood One Sports app.
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17: A better life with Dr. Sanjay Gupta.
18: 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Sounds pretty good, right? Well, that's essentially the promise of AI companions, and some people think they could help solve the loneliness epidemic. But many experts think these non-human companions could actually make things worse. And here's why. Real connection does require real vulnerability. The risk that the other person might disagree with you or see you differently. AI often removes that risk entirely. As one MIT professor put it, AI offers connection without vulnerability, which can feel good in the moment, no doubt, but it doesn't really nourish you. AI has plenty of good uses, but it is no substitute for a deep, enduring, complicated friendship. 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I'm Dr. Sanjay Gupta, helping you live a better life.
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0: That's a problem. Hey, this is odd. The Atlanta Falcons will play, they'll play NFL, an NFL season without a quarterback. Riddle me that. And riddle me this up next. It's Westwood One Sports, the Westwood One Sports app. This is the Drake Toll Show.
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0: fans are like family to us, and family watches out for each other, especially when we're out riding. So before you or your crew get on your motorcycles, make sure you're good to ride. Even one drink could be too many. Don't let a good ride end the wrong way. This little bitty town, it ain't nothing new. We all stick around. 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

0: And the Sox completed a 3-game sweep of the Giants as they rally again for a 5-4 win Sunday afternoon.
1: I think I really trust myself. I let the ball travel and not try to do too much. And that to strike and put the ball in play.
0: And here's on Nesson. The Yankees take 2 of 3 at Toronto as they beat the Blue Jays Sunday afternoon 8-3.
2: There's one right there. He's going to have a lot of
0: time. On Tigers TV, Wes Warwick's Andrew Sears making his big league debut. The lefty allowed 5 runs in 4 innings. Tigers lose to the Royals 11-7. New England Revolution held to a 1-1 tie at Foxborough. Carlos Heel turned away in a first-half penalty kick. Word from Scotland, J.J. Williams arriving in the Premier League there. He did not play in Rhode Island FC's 3-1 winner for Monterey Saturday night at Loudon. Ryan Blaney is the winner of the annual NASCAR race at the New Hampshire Motor Speedway.
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0: What's your cat's name again?
1: Sinatra.
0: How many women has Sinatra allegedly assaulted?
1: None.
0: Okay. Well, I mean, that's we could start with...
1: I thought you were calling on her because she's next to me snoring right now, and I can hear it. And I was like, oh, no.
0: Can't play quarterback for the Browns. Can't do that. That's one other being, one other sentient biotic thing that we've eliminated. Oh, Addie Bates produces. Laura Jimenez runs the board. It's my soapbox for the day. This NFL player will start at tight end for LSU when they play their season opener in 10 days. That's up next. It's Westwood One Sports, the Westwood One Sports app, 310-840-4910. 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

0: And the Sox complete a three-game sweep of the Giants as they rally again for a 5-4 win Sunday afternoon.
1: I think I really trust myself. I let the ball travel and not try to do too much. And that to strike and put the ball in play.
0: And here's on Ness, and the Yankees take 2 of 3 at Toronto as they beat the Blue Jays Sunday afternoon 8-3.
2: There's one right there. He's going to have a lot of
0: time. On Tigers TV, Wes Warwick's Andrew Sears making his big league debut. The lefty allowed 5 runs in 4 innings. Tigers lose to the Royals 11-7. New England Revolution held to a 1-1 tie at Foxborough. Carlos Heel turned away in a first-half penalty kick. Word from Scotland, J.J. Williams arriving in the Premier League there. He did not play in Rhode Island FC's 3-1 win over Monterey Saturday night at Loudoun. Ryan Blaney is the winner of the annual NASCAR race at the New Hampshire Motor Speedway.
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8: 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To those of you listening inside the Odyssey app, we love you too. AUDACY. And on Sirius XM channel 375, we appreciate you punching us up and taking us with you for at least part of your Monday morning. And for those that want to watch, yes, the second screen experience is all yours at youtube.com/@TheKostos, T-H-E-K-O-S-T-O-S. Nick off this week. I will be in today, Thursday and Friday. John Jastrzemski tomorrow. Sal Licata on Wednesday. We've got a lot to talk about because as the preseason winds down in the NFL, things are starting to crystallize in a lot of different spots. We're also just 5 days away from the kickoff of college football. Cannot wait. I can hear the marching band in the back of my head. I can smell the tailgate off in the distance. Cannot wait. And of course, things are heating up in the pennant races for not just the wild card spots in the AL and NL, but particularly at the top of that National League race, which we will get into in just a couple of minutes. A massive decision to come down in Cleveland later today. And ahead of that decision being made, we will talk to Mary Kay Cabot, the Dean of Cleveland Browns reporters from the Cleveland Plain Dealer and Cleveland.com. She will join us in 30 minutes right here on Westwood One Sports. And coming up at 11 Eastern, 8 Pacific, the legend himself, ESPN's Herm Edwards, will join us to talk about all the storylines revolving around the winding down of the NFL preseason, which happens this coming weekend. A lot to get to. Welcome back to esteemed executive producer Bill Zimmerman, who was off for a couple of weeks. He is refreshed, recharged, ready to go. Tyler's here. Kenny's here. Mike is here. Laura's on the board making sure she hits the button if I say anything I'm not supposed to. And we are ready to go with the 5 biggest stories of the day. Right off the top, it's time for the high five.
9: 5.
8: Swing and a fly ball. Center field. Going back is Church. Back toward the wall. It is over. Off the batter's eye. Out to Ashburn Alley. Kyle Schwarber has just completed an improbable comeback. A 2-run game-winning home run. The Phillies down 4-0. They win it 6-4.
10: Oh,
8: Oh, this is Thriller. I can't sing like Michael Jackson. I'm not going to disparage the song like that. But they are shuffling towards you like the zombies in Thriller, just slowly working their way towards you, and you can't do anything about it. The Phillies have won 9 in a row now. Kyle Schwarber with the walk-off home run. They come back from 4 down at home against St. Louis yesterday to do so. Tom McCarthy on the call on NBCSN Philadelphia. And we knew this was going to happen, right? While Philly fans were wringing their hands and gnashing their teeth just a few weeks ago, oh no, this is terrible. They're falling apart. Please, please. We're going to get deep in about 90 minutes into the complexion of the race for those two byes in the National League playoff race. You'd rather not play in a 3-game wild card series if you don't have to. Phillies are in a weird spot, chasing down the Braves for the division, also chasing down the Brewers and the Dodgers for the top of the National League. There are 4, maybe 5 teams involved in that race for the top 2 seeds in the NL, and the Phillies refuse to go away. They are zombies, and they have one reason in particular. I believe we could be hurtling towards a rematch in the NLCS, not of last year's NLCS, mind you, but of a couple of legendary league championship series almost 20 years ago. And I'll give you everything I think about the top of that National League race, like I said, coming up in about 90 minutes here on Westwood One Sports. Meanwhile, in Seattle, number 4.
5: 4. Smokes into right field. Doesn't have the height, man. That was a screamer from PCA. Number 33 got out fast. A 10 spot today for the Cubs.
8: They seem really happy in Seattle, don't they? A 10 spot was just about halfway to where they were going, the Cubbies, yesterday. 19-2. They absolutely smoke the Mariners in Seattle. Aaron Goldsmith on the call on Mariners TV, and you could hear the resignation in his voice. And at one point during the flight of that ball, which was an absolute laser beam, he's trying to will it to come down a little bit. Oh, is it going to have the height to clear the... Yeah, it's gone. Whew. PCA further solidifying his National League MVP chase. And the Cubs, one of those 5 teams that I mentioned earlier in the race for the top 2 spots in the National League. They're probably not catching the Brewers. Let's just be honest about that. They're going to be the top wild card. Maybe they're battling with Philly/Atlanta for the top wild card. Either way, they're headed for October. And if we're going to talk about rotations, maybe theirs is enough to have to play through those extra 2 or 3 games in the wild card round and go on a little bit of a run in October. But the story in Seattle yesterday was not the Cubbies laying 19 on the Mariners. It was the Mariners, after getting a brief reprieve Saturday night. Cade Anderson's debut, Randy Arozarena with a couple of homers, including the walk-off winner Saturday night. And for just a brief moment, everyone in the world of baseball who's been watching the American League going, maybe the Mariners might come back to life. I heard Buster Olney yesterday morning say, you know, there's a lot of people around baseball, in particular the American League, who don't want to face the Mariners if they get into the playoffs. Please, if I'm in the AL playoff field, give me the Mariners. The rotation has been wildly inconsistent all year. They only find offense in spurts. Cal Raleigh is a shell of what he was last year. Fewer hits this year than he had home runs last year. The Mariners are a disaster. They are cooked. They are Dunsky. The crazy part is, I say all that about the Mariners, and yet you go to the standings page and you go, wait a second, the Mariners are done? They're cooked? You're telling me that there's no way, right? The Mariners are still somehow just 3 games back in the wild card, despite being 7 games under 500. That's how bad the American League is. But I'm here to tell you, 3-game deficit in the wild card, no matter, the Mariners are, in fact, cooked. Let's keep it in Seattle for just a second. Number 3.
5: 3.
9: We said their best wishes to the rookie Bud Clark, and we've touched on some of the injury issues. Charbonnet coming off the torn ACL. They lost Bobo. on Friday. This is the second injury in today's game, and they hope to have Nick Imanwari back early in the regular season.
5: Yeah.
9: He's coming off an injury as well.
8: Kenny Albert on Fox last night. Don't know if you paid attention to preseason football on Fox last night, but the Seahawks were in Nashville playing the Tennessee Titans, and they handled business as reigning Super Bowl champs are wont to do in preseason games. I have my questions about Cam Ward still. After a shaky start, he kind of got it together. But that's not the story in last night's final preseason game of the second weekend of the preseason in the NFL. The story is the Bud Clark injury. And that's on top of all the other things that you just heard Kenny Albert list. And on top of a secondary that now is looking like, oof. Are we really in a good spot? Reek Woolen leaves in free agency. There would be people that argue they weren't necessarily interested in keeping Reek Woolen. Devin Witherspoon got his extension. Josh Jobe's still around. And then you got some rookies, Julian Neal, but Bud Clark, one of those rookies taken in the second round, now done. All of a sudden, a team that went out and signed Trayvon Diggs this past week, a team that is taking a flyer on Terrion Arnold, even though we don't suspect he'll contribute at all if he does early this season. All of a sudden, a team whose secondary has always felt like a strength, especially last year, is in a weird spot. Again, you heard Kenny reference Nick Imanwari supposed to be back soon. But the last thing Seattle can afford is to have its secondary get real thin real fast, and it feels like the Bud Clark injury, even though we're talking about a rookie in the safety rotation, still one that we're going to count on. That Bud Clark injury could be something we're looking back on in another month and saying, man, that secondary is beat up and in a bad way. Number two.
10: I think you guys know, too, and I think the whole world knows. It has nothing to do about the performance. It's a little bit personal than that, so I think that's it's a disrespectful thing.
8: Oh, was it disrespectful, Deshaun? Were your feelings hurt? Deshaun Watson played terribly in the Browns' second preseason game against the Bills. Look, if you're a Deshaun Watson apologist, maybe you make mention of the fact that he played in the second half with a bunch of backups, but he also played against a bunch of backups, and he looked really bad. He threw a pick at one point, and the crowd started raining boos down on him in Cleveland. And he went on during his little podium tantrum Saturday night to mention how this is the same fan base that cheered when he tore his Achilles a couple years ago. Do you know why they boo when you throw picks, Deshaun? Do you know why they cheered when you tore your Achilles a couple years ago? Do you know why they'd rather see Shador Sanders, even with the baggage that he brings, as their starting quarterback rather than you? It's because they don't like you, Deshaun. They don't like you as a person because you've never really taken any accountability for what happened in Houston. You never have. And on top of that, you're not very good anymore. If you had walked into Cleveland and immediately paid off on the massive contract they gave you, Browns fans would look past it. As sports fans, we're very good at looking past people's personal foibles, and cheering for them anyway. If they win, if they're great, you don't win. You're not great. You're now just a broken down, beaten up, washed out quarterback who also, if the allegations are true from several years ago, also happens to be a giant creep. So that's why people boo you when you throw an interception, Deshaun. That's why they cheer when you get injured. If you can't read the room and understand all of that, then you're more lost than any of us originally thought. And I wouldn't be surprised. I wouldn't. After all of this, performance being a major part of it, but also the little baby tantrum thrown at the podium the other night by Deshaun Watson. If Todd Monken steps to the podium at 12:50 Eastern this afternoon in Berea, Ohio, and declares Shador Sanders the starting quarterback week one. Now, there's always a chance. Always a chance because it's Cleveland, and God knows they've never mismanaged a quarterback situation before. There's always a chance Jimmy Haslam literally walks up to Todd Monken 30 seconds before he's about to take the podium and says, hey, we're going with Deshaun. And Todd Monken goes, good Lord, what did I decide to walk into here in Cleveland? That's always a chance. We'll get into exactly what Todd Monken will say, what we think he should say, coming up in about 10 minutes here on Westwood One Sports. And as mentioned just a bit ago, Mary Kay Cabot of Cleveland.com, who's been covering the Browns for years, is going to give us her insight coming up in about 20 minutes here on You Better You Bet as we count down the five biggest stories of the day. Number one.
11: This specific case is rooted in a state court ruling in Baton Rouge, not surprisingly. And that state court issued a temporary restraining order which allowed 16 football players to essentially use a loophole to come back. This is tied to the NCAA making the so-called 5-and-5 or age-based eligibility rules. And Daquan Wright is one of the players who played for 4 years in college. And if he had been included in the current class, in that rule that had been passed earlier, would have had an option to play back in college this year.
8: That is Pete Thamel on ESPN last night explaining what's going on in Daquan Wright's case specifically. Daquan Wright was second team All-SEC tight end at Ole Miss last year, got drafted, was then ended up in Browns camp, played in preseason games this year, but was waived yesterday by the Browns and has already come to an agreement to transfer to LSU to play with his former head coach, Lane Kiffin, in Baton Rouge. And the sky is falling once again in college football. Every time we have something different happen that our brains aren't used to processing, you immediately go on social media and see people go, oh, it's the end of college football as we know it. It's not. It's not. I'm here to tell you it's not the end of college football. The sky is not falling. This is a one-year anomaly. And furthermore, I don't think it's going to hurt Daquan Wright at all. I want to get deep into this in about an hour here on You Better You Bet. Chris Mack in for Nick Costos today. But I have just been absolutely beaten down by people ready to storm the gates of college football. I can't believe they'd let this happen. I'll tell you why it's happening, why it actually makes sense, and why it's not the death knell for college football that your angry drunk uncle wants to tell you it is. That's coming up in about an hour here on Westwood One Sports. But coming up next, as I mentioned, just after 12:45 this afternoon, Todd Monken is going to step to a podium in Northeastern Ohio and tell us who his starting quarterback is going to be, and our long national nightmare will be over. But what will he say, and what should he say? I'll tell you next on Westwood One Sports.
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0: None of us like to be booed. We all like to be appreciated. I think that's just human, okay? I think he emptied his heart a little bit, and I don't think that says who he is. I see the competitor in. I see the everyday work he puts in, and he wants to get back to where he was as best he can.
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2: Browns head coach Todd Monken yesterday reacting to Deshaun Watson's comments following Saturday's game, where he talked about his feelings when he got booed. Coming up in less than 10 minutes, or just about 10 minutes, I should say, Mary Kay Cabot, Dean of Cleveland Browns reporters, is going to join us to give us her insight on what exactly we'll hear from Todd Monken this afternoon, right around 12:45, 12:50 in Berea, Ohio, when he steps to a podium and declares who his starting quarterback is going to be week one of the NFL season when Cleveland opens up at Carolina. Is that right? No, at Jacksonville. Sorry. So Todd Monken's going to speak. Hopefully his voice is recovered. And he'll tell us what the decision was. Sorry, I know that phrase still hits a very sore spot in the psyche of Cleveland sports fans. He'll tell us what the decision was. And what I think he will say is something along the lines of, you know, both guys have really worked hard and we appreciate everything they've done, and we really think both guys have a lot to contribute to this team. Deshaun's veteran experience, obviously. Shador, nobody can argue how hard he's worked during this training camp and his talent and his ability. But we feel what's best for the organization right now on the team going into week one in Jacksonville is Shador Sanders will be starting for us week one. That's what I think he's going to say. That's what I think he's going to say. What he should say, Todd Monken, this afternoon, is, listen, the owner damn near forced me to start Deshaun Watson because he's a sunk cost at this point, and he's trying to squeeze whatever little remaining value he can out of that contract before inevitably we have to cut ties with this guy and eat the remainder of the deal and wipe the egg off our faces. So I damn near had to tell you this afternoon that Deshaun Watson is going to be the starter, but I'm here to tell you that I won this battle. I want to start Shador, and he will be our guy week one. That's what Todd Monken should say. He won't. He's a good soldier. He's a brand new head coach. And he's going to give you all the lip service that you need to assuage Deshaun Watson's singed feelings. They booed me, coach. Yeah, because you suck. That's why. And you're probably a creep on top of it, too. You're allegedly a creep on top of it. So, yeah, they booed you when you sucked. And they cheered a couple years ago when you got hurt because they don't like you. And I don't blame Browns fans for not liking Deshaun Watson. Not one bit. If Deshaun Watson had won and been good, you know what would have happened? Be a creep, an alleged creep 20 times over. Go ahead. If you win, almost all sins are forgiven. That's the way sports works at the highest levels. The morality police may not like it, but that's the way it works. And I'm not here to make that decision. I'm just here to tell you that's the way it is. Chris Mack in for Nick Costos, by the way, today here on You Better You Bet. It is Westwood One Sports. We are presented by BetMGM. Herm Edwards is going to join us later. We're also going to talk to Mary Kay Cabot, who covers the Browns, in less than 10 minutes about her insight on this quarterback battle between Shador Sanders and Deshaun Watson and what she thinks Todd Monken will have to say later this afternoon. But Deshaun, you forget reading the room. I don't think Deshaun Watson even knows the room exists in order to be able to read it. Read the room, my friend. As long as you stink, nobody's going to go out of their way to cheer for you. Why would they? So the fact that he walked to the podium Saturday night, and credit to whoever asked him those questions, the fact that he walked to the podium and in answer to those questions bared his soul or let out some emotion, as Todd Monken put it, tells you exactly where his head is. He can't get over the fact that people hate him. He can't. He can't push past it. There have been plenty of athletes, high-profile ones too, in this world who have done terrible things or been accused of doing terrible things, who were able to compartmentalize well enough that they got back on the field or back on the court or back on the ice or whatever it was and played well and were able to push all of that to the side and still perform. Deshaun Watson clearly can't. And if you're going to be the starting quarterback for a National Football League team, if you're going to be mentally tough enough to handle that gig, especially in Cleveland, where credit to the fans, they're as diehard as any. Dudes keep showing up in dog masks and eating milk bones when it's 10 below zero and they've won three games. If you're not going to be able to show up and have the mental fortitude to accept some boos when you play like crap, I'll be honest, you just don't have what it takes to be a starting quarterback in the NFL. And I imagine that's probably some of what the conversations were behind the scenes in the last 36 hours at the Browns facility. And so if Todd Monken gets his way, I think Shedeur Sanders will be the guy when he makes this announcement later this afternoon. If Jimmy Haslam gets his way, they'll probably roll Deshaun Watson out there week one. Is that the dynamic that's been set up here? Is there any reason to believe that Watson will be the guy after the way he's performed in the preseason and after that little tantrum at the podium Saturday night? Or do the Browns actually get to the business of finding out what they have in Shedeur Sanders by going with him for the entirety of this season? We're going to ask the Dean of Cleveland Browns reporters, Mary Kay Cabot of the Cleveland Plain Dealer and Cleveland.com. She joins us next on Westwood One Sports.
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2: Didn't expect it to happen that way in Houston. Some breaking news this morning that we'll get to in just a little bit. Top of the hour, where we may have found our first bust of the 2024 draft class already. Herm Edwards going to join us later as well. Chris Mack in for Nick Kostos this morning here on Westwood One Sports. It is You Better You Bet, presented by BetMGM. Of course, later this afternoon, we've talked about it a lot for the last few days. And again, this morning, Todd Monken going to talk to the media in Cleveland and is expected to name the Browns starting quarterback for week one. A very interesting dynamic, given how Deshaun Watson and Shedeur Sanders have performed this preseason and Deshaun Watson's reaction to being booed during Saturday's loss to Buffalo. Here to talk to us about the entire situation and give us some insight on it, the Dean of Cleveland Browns reporters from the Cleveland Plain Dealer and Cleveland.com, Mary Kay Cabot, joins us now here on Westwood One Sports. Good morning, Mary Kay. Thanks for making the time. How are you?
27: I'm doing great. How you doing?
2: Good, good. We've been talking a lot, as most football fans have over the last few days and weeks about what the Browns' decision is going to look like. For a while, it felt like it was almost a fait accompli that Deshaun Watson was going to get the starting job. A lot of people looked at the contract, trying to squeeze any remaining value out of it. But given Watson's performance Saturday and the way Shador Sanders has performed as well, I think he was 8 of 8 on the opening drive against Buffalo Saturday, and really seems to be showing greater and greater signs of maturity throughout camp and the preseason. Feels like the pendulum may be swinging back Shador's way. So what do you think Todd Monken says when he steps to that podium this afternoon?
27: You know, it's a good question. I still think it could probably go either way. I don't know how it's going to go. He said yesterday that Deshaun Watson's post-game remarks were not going to factor in.

0: Yeah, it really does feel like the tide has turned a bit in Shador's favor. I know you said, Mary Kay, that Todd Monken, being a first-year head coach in Cleveland, probably would have preferred to have the veteran starting quarterback. But do you get the sense of how the rest of the organization has felt about the push and pull over this starting quarterback job, whether it be Jimmy and Dee Haslam and ownership, whether it be Andrew Berry in the front office? How does the organization as a whole look at what they've gotten from Watson and Sanders to this point when they go to make this decision?
1: Well, I think the truth of the matter here is that everybody in the organization, all they cared about, all they wanted was for Todd Monken to choose a quarterback that would give them the best chance to win. And I know that sounds like rhetoric, but that's really the truth. They want to get to winning this year. They need to sell some PSLs for a new stadium. They want to get out of losing heck that they've been in for the last couple of years. They've won 8 games in the last 2 seasons, and they just don't want to have that losing culture infiltrate this young football team. So they have wanted to get to winning, and I do believe that many in the organization thought that at this moment in time, perhaps Deshaun Watson would be the best quarterback to accomplish that for them. But I don't know if people feel that way anymore. I just really don't know. So much has happened in the last 48 hours, and I think that it probably will have an impact on this competition.
0: Yeah, I know you said that Todd Monken reiterated yesterday that Deshaun Watson's statement Saturday night wouldn't have anything to do with it. But do you think it's a reflection on the ability of a starting quarterback's ability to sort of manage the moment, manage the situation, shut out the crowd, whether it's at home and you're getting booed or on the road, whatever it may be, and really truly lead the team forward? Does it put a big dent in the armor of Deshaun Watson's ability to be a veteran leader if he responds to that adversity from the crowd in that way, in your opinion?
1: Well, I thought that heading into this game that he was really going to need to show that he could handle the boos and that he could manage this situation effectively. And I don't think he was able to do that. And unless he convinces them that he can 100% regroup and go out there in front of that home crowd and not get rattled by the booing, then I don't see how he can be your quarterback for, you know, this 17-game season, which half of those games happen to be at home. So I don't know if they take a chance and just try to see if he can get some victories for him in those first 2 games on the road. They also have 6 of their first 9 are on the road, so that would actually work in his favor. But I just think he showed something in that press conference that would have to give any team pause.
0: Mary Kay Cabot from Cleveland.com and the Cleveland Plain Dealer, the Dean of Cleveland Browns reporters, with us here on Westwood One Sports, talking about what Todd Monken may decide and may tell us at 12:50 this afternoon in Berea, Ohio, about his decision to be the Browns starting quarterback in week 1. If it's not Deshaun Watson, Mary Kay, if they do go with Shador week 1, what's the future for Deshaun Watson? Does he stick in Cleveland as a backup the rest of the year? Is there a conceivable way for them to get out from underneath the enormous cap hit they would have to eat and just cut ties with Watson?
1: This is not a team that makes knee-jerk reactions. They've kept him around this long. He was very helpful to the young quarterbacks last year in Shador Sanders and Dylan Gabriel. And if Shador wins the starting job, it certainly doesn't mean that he's going to be able to start all 17 games himself, and then you could turn to Deshaun Watson if you needed to. So I don't know that it would necessarily mean the end of Deshaun Watson for this season if he doesn't win the starting job, unless you know, his team, his agents huddle up with the Browns and they all somehow come up with a way to make this better for everyone. I don't know what the plan would be there, but this is not a team that reacts to social media. It doesn't react to outside noise very much, so I could see them keeping him around.
0: I know you mentioned the desire of the organization to find some positivity this year, to find some wins, especially, like you said, knowing they've got to sell PSLs for the new stadium. But Cleveland Browns fans are notoriously loyal. I mean, you've got guys showing up in dog masks and eating milk bones in the end zone for the last 30 years, even when the team goes 0-16. So what are the Browns fans' level of patience, I guess, for what could be another rough year? And I guess conversely, what are their

0: expectations for this season, especially if a lot of these fans get what they want, which would be Shedeur Sanders being the starting quarterback from the very beginning?
1: Well, Jimmy Haslam in training camp, when we asked him his expectations for the season, he said he's betting the over, which is 5.5 games. So I guess that's where the bar is set, to win at least 6 games, and that would exceed last year's win total of 5. But of course, they wanted to do better than that. They wanted to see if they could perhaps win 7, 8, 9 games, maybe flirt with a wild card spot or something. They know they're not really a Super Bowl contender this year unless they got amazing quarterback play. But I think they expect to be sort of middle of the road, 7, 8 games or something like that this year, and then maybe try to make a big push next year. It's a very, very young football team. The future does look bright, but I don't think that they're counting on this year to be the one to get them to the promised land.
0: Before I let you run, Mary Kay, because I know you got to get to the facility and get ready for that press conference and everything else going on with the Browns today, what do you think Shedeur Sanders' reaction will be if, in fact, Watson is named the starter going into week one? I mentioned off the top of this conversation, he has shown more maturity this offseason, this training camp, this preseason. How do you think he'll handle it?
1: I think he'll handle it great. He's been very professional about those kinds of things. He's really grown up even a lot just this past offseason. He went through a lot last year and just kind of working with the fourth team and having to work his way up. And I think he's learned a lot, grown a lot, and I think he'll handle it just fine. And I think he also will recognize that just because Deshaun gets the start for week one, if it happened that way, doesn't mean that Shedeur isn't going to start games this season. I think he will start games this season, whether it's in week one or somewhere else down the line.
0: Mary Kay Cabot, thank you so much for your time this morning. We'll look forward to keeping up with everything you're reporting on the Browns quarterback situation and everything going on in Cleveland this year. Thanks again.
1: Sounds good. Thanks for having me.
0: Absolutely. The Dean of Cleveland Browns reporters, Mary Kay Cabot of Cleveland.com and the Cleveland Plain Dealer. I'm sorry. It's regardless of who gets named the starter, it's going to feel like a toxic situation. It is, because if Watson gets named starter, I know Mary Kay just described how Shedeur, and I would agree, has seemed to gain a lot of maturity this offseason, this training camp, preseason. I still think it's going to sting, and that's something that's, whether he lets it show or not, going to affect Shedeur Sanders negatively. And I think conversely, if Sanders is named starter, what do we have? Do we have any reason to believe that Deshaun Watson isn't going to give us the boo-boo face? Oh, they booed me, and now I can't play. I mean, it's going to be a rough situation either way. And I think at this point, given that the ultimate goal this year, like a good year for the Browns, would be somehow winning 8 games, right? An 8-win season for the Browns would be very good. So you know you're not competing for a playoff spot this year. Go with Shedeur. If you can find a financial way, a financially feasible way, a salary cap feasible way to get out from underneath Watson's deal and move on from him, I would do that as well. And just go all in on Shedeur this year. Because leaving Watson lingering on the sideline, showing up as the backup every weekend, is not going to help the situation. That's what I would do. I would name Shedeur Sanders the starter and would find some way, somehow, to cut ties with Deshaun Watson. I think it's going to be half measures, honestly. I suspect Todd Monken is going to end up naming Shedeur Sanders the starter later this afternoon. But without a doubt, we're going to see Deshaun Watson start games for this team this year, because I think Shedeur's still a young quarterback, and even if he's growing and playing better than he has to this point, he's still going to have moments where they're going to be enticed to insert Watson into games, even if it's just because of injury. And if that's the case, it's going to be just as messy this year. The Browns are going to go 4-13, 5-12, and they're not going to really know what they have in Sanders. We'll talk to Herm Edwards at 11 Eastern, 8 Pacific, his thoughts on this mess and his thoughts on the preseason as a whole to this point as we're through the first 2 weeks of the preseason. Final weekend of the preseason gets started Thursday, wraps up on Saturday. We've also got college ball starting on Saturday. And everybody in college football is crying that the sky is falling. I'll tell you why it isn't coming up in about 30 minutes here on Westwood One Sports. Chris Mack in for Nick Costos today here on You Better You Bet. 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We are going to talk baseball in about an hour because the Phillies are still red hot. A walk-off come from behind win yesterday at home against the Cardinals. That's 9 in a row for them. The Dodgers won again. That's 6 in a row for them. The top of the National League race is fascinating, in my opinion. But breaking news in just the last 20, 25 minutes or so, the Astros have announced that they've fired general manager Dana Brown. That in and of itself is not shocking, that Dana Brown wasn't going to be around after this year, that his contract wasn't going to be renewed, that there was a lot of tension between he and Jim Crane, the owner, over what he was attempting to do at the trade deadline. It is somewhat surprising that you've got a division-leading team. I don't care if they're a game under 500 or not. A division-leading team firing their general manager with a month left in the regular season. That part of it is surprising to me. Tied with the Rangers for the lead atop the AL West. And, what, 3 games ahead of the Mariners, who still somehow are like zombies and just refuse to die, even though they keep losing. They got smashed by the Cubs yesterday. The interesting part here is that the Astros said in late August, yeah, you know what? We're not going to let this thing ride out to the end of the season. I think we're done here. This is just my speculation. That's indicative of some sort of blow up between people behind the scenes. Dana Brown knowing that he's not going to have his contract renewed in the offseason. Jim Crane knowing that if he's going to go in a different direction anyway, to hell with it. We're just going to do it now. But still somewhat surprising that it would happen at this time of year. Like I said, with the Astros tied for the AL West lead. And look, there are going to be 2 teams that make the playoffs in the AL in all likelihood with records right at or just below 500. If the season ended right now, I just mentioned it, the Astros are 65-66. The Rangers are as well. The Guardians are 65-66. There's a good chance we have a wild card series in the American League with 2 sub-500 teams playing each other. And I heard somebody mention over the weekend, well, you want parity in baseball. This is what you get. No, that's not how it works. Parity doesn't mean bad teams make the playoffs. Parity means, at least in my opinion, that you have more teams with a chance. A good sign of parity is that the White Sox are still leading their division in 6 games over 500. A good sign of parity is that the Rays are running away with the American League lead. A good sign of parity would be that teams like the Diamondbacks and even the Marlins are still within shouting distance of the NL final wild card spot. Those are all good signs of parity. Parity is not a bad thing. And I can't stand that you're going to have some people over the course of the next 7 to 8 months while we end this season and pivot towards a very contentious winter in Major League Baseball are going to carry water for the big money teams and say, oh, you wanted parity. You had 2 sub-500 teams make the playoffs. That's not what parity means. That's not how that works, Junior. Parity means more teams have a more reasonable chance of making it to the postseason and maybe actually doing something in October. Stop carrying water for the big money teams. We'll get back into baseball right around 10:40 Eastern, 7:40 Pacific here on Westwood One Sports. Chris Mack in for Nick Costos today here on You Better You Bet. Coming up, the 2024 class of quarterbacks in the NFL was supposed to be one of the great ones, but it may be one of the fastest in finding its first bust. I'll tell you who it is next here on Westwood One Sports.
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0: weekend at Fenway. They sweep the San Francisco Giants and Rafi Devers, a 5-4 comeback win on Sunday, three runs in the ninth inning, and a walk-off victory Saturday. The Sox finally with a winning record at Fenway this season. They will play at the Miami Marlins starting Monday night and then head to New York to face the Yankees for four games over the weekend. The Patriots' final preseason game is Thursday night in Cleveland against the Browns. Coach Mike Vrabel said after Saturday's win over the Eagles that he's concerned about his team's depth and may not play the regulars at all this preseason in fear of injury. Two big events locally to look forward to this week. The LPGA Tour is at TPC Boston in Norton for the FM Championship. And the Tennis Hall of Fame in Newport is getting ready to induct the great Roger Federer this coming weekend. We'll have a look at the entire world of sports tonight, 6 p.m.
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6: I promise you, you have not accidentally tuned into a Cleveland radio show this morning. It just feels that way because there's a lot of news coming from Cleveland. 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And we'll table the conversation I was preparing to have with you about the first big bust of the 2024 draft class, the class that had six quarterbacks taken in the first round. We can get to that later because the news is out. According to sources, the Cleveland Browns are naming Deshaun Watson as their starting quarterback. Shedeur Sanders will be the backup. And, you know, there's a funny little clip that always plays in the back of my mind. If you remember in 2020, when the Browns were actually good, remember that? Kevin Stefanski, Baker Mayfield. In 2020, the week before the wild card game against the Pittsburgh Steelers, in which the Browns just trounced the Steelers, and Ben Roethlisberger sat on the bench crying after the game. Juju Smith-Schuster, who was then a Pittsburgh Steeler, was quoted during a press conference as saying, "The Browns is the Browns." And everybody in Cleveland, rightfully so, took it very personally because that year the Browns weren't the Browns. They were something more. They won a wild card game. They had the spirit of Baker Mayfield and Kevin Stefanski. And that clip always plays in repeat in the back of my head when I see the Cleveland Browns do something that's just the, well, Brownsiest. The Browns is the Browns. And that's reinforced by this decision. Deshaun Watson is going to be the starter week one for Cleveland in Jacksonville, and Shedeur Sanders will back him up. Todd Monken will get to step to a podium in a little less than 3 hours and try to explain this to the Cleveland media. I don't buy that it's his decision because Todd Monken just yesterday was talking to the Cleveland media about the performance of his two quarterbacks. And Todd Monken, after seeing Deshaun Watson go out there and fall on his face on Saturday, and then act like a toddler after being booed off the field by the crowd, Todd Monken himself said that Deshaun Watson's performance was not good enough. Listen to this.
7: No, it's not. I mean, the business we are in is a performance-based business. I mean, it is what it is. When we expect a service, we're going to be disappointed when we don't get that service. If you go to a restaurant and your soup comes out and it's cold, you're going to be pissed. Okay, that's just the way it is. If you order from the grocery store and they deliver it and six of your eggs are broken, you're going to be pissed. Okay, so I get it. That's what we're in. I mean, that's why we're paid what we are. I mean, to perform at a high level. And when we don't, then that's the repercussions of it. We've run to this smoke. This is the job we've chosen. So this is part of it.
6: Todd Monken yesterday. Todd, your soup isn't just cold. We've got some ice cold gazpacho for you. Here's Deshaun Watson. Start him. And anybody that tries to tell you that this is Todd Monken's decision, I don't know this for a fact. This is just me speculating, but I don't think it's hard to read these tea leaves. Anybody that tells you that Todd Monken, who is Mary Kay Cabot just told us a couple minutes ago, wants to win football games. He's a head coach. He's a ball coach, man. He wants to win football games. Even if he knows the absolute height of this team's potential is winning 8 games, he still wants to go out and win as many games as possible. There's no way Todd Monken has watched these two quarterbacks and said, well, Deshaun gives us the best chance to win. There's no way. That's Todd Monken's honest evaluation. Not a chance in the world. That's Todd Monken's decision. This is Jimmy Haslam. This is Andrew Berry. This is the Cleveland Browns organization once again being the Cleveland Browns. The Browns is the Browns. Deciding to exist in the sunk cost of Deshaun Watson. Here it is, Todd. You wanted that hot bowl of soup? It's ice cold. It's Deshaun Watson. Do me a favor, Todd. Go out there in a few hours and tell the media why you think Deshaun Watson is going to give us a better chance to win ball games than Shedeur Sanders. Look, I'm not some massive Shedeur Sanders fan, but you can't ignore the fact that the dude was better in the preseason during Watson and that Watson is a shell of his former self. This is nonsensical. This is the organization making a decision purely based on not wanting to have egg on their face for having to cut Watson loose now if they did. Cutting him now, according to SpotTrack, would cripple the Browns with an $86 million dead cap hit for next year. Jimmy Haslam wanted Deshaun Watson. He went out and got Deshaun Watson, wildly overpaid for him at the time in draft picks. Then he wildly overpaid him with a contract, with a boatload of guaranteed money. And now he's once again recommitting to Deshaun Watson, knowing full well that the Cuyahoga will burn once again if Browns fans have to watch Deshaun Watson play like crap all year. And you know what? I don't blame Browns fans. You know, I've mentioned before, I've grown up a Pittsburgh Steelers fan, and the Steelers and Browns long had a very heated rivalry that is still a division rivalry, but has cooled off over the years and isn't quite the same because the Steelers are routinely at least pretty good, and the Browns are, well, routinely the Browns. But despite that rivalry, I've always held a weird little warm soft spot in one corner of my heart for Browns fans, especially after they had their team stolen by Baltimore, Art Modell sneaking out in the middle of the night in 1999. And I've always had that soft spot because, as I said to Mary Kay Cabot a couple minutes ago, Browns fans show up. The diehards will die harder than Bruce Willis jumping off the roof at Nakatomi Plaza. They are die hard, baby. They show up. Doesn't matter how cold, how snowy, how windy. They will show up in their dog masks, eat their milk bones, and bark from the end zone. Roof, roof, roof, roof, roof, dog pound. Doesn't matter how many 0-16, 1-16, 2-15, 3-14 years they have to exist through. How many quarterback names now go down the back of that jersey? Doesn't matter to them. Their team is the Browns, and they are there for the Browns. But Mary Kay brought up a great point a couple minutes ago. They're feeling the pressure. They're building this new stadium. Which, by the way, The Cleveland Browns playing in a stadium with a roof is an abomination to football, but you've heard me mention that before, and that's a conversation for a different day. They're building this new stadium, and they have to sell these personal seat licenses, and they have to give hope to not necessarily the diehards, who are going to scrape together every last dollar they can because they have to be there when the Browns play. They wear the dog masks. They eat the milk bones. They bark at the opposition from the end zone. But to everybody else in Northeast Ohio, they've got to sell people on this team actually has a chance. This is why you should take, I don't know, a quarter of your salary and invest it in season tickets and personal seat licenses. This is why you should care about the Browns. Why would you? If you were just an average sports fan in Cleveland, why would you invest any more time in the Cleveland Browns? They're putting a guy out there as their starting quarterback week one, who not only is allegedly to be a creep 20 plus times over, but also can't even handle it when you boo him for throwing a preseason interception. He's a creep, allegedly, and a toddler all rolled up into one. And that's going to be the face of your franchise. Good job, Jimmy Haslam. Maybe the worst ownership group in sports, and there are a lot of bad owners in sports, a lot. There are a lot of dumb people that own franchises in major professional sports. But Jimmy Haslam may be near the top of the list. He may wear the crown because I guarantee you this was his decision. I guarantee you that he backed Todd Monken into a corner and said, well, that's what we're going to have to do. And now Todd Monken's going to walk out there and have to explain to everybody through gritted teeth why Deshaun Watson's going to be his starter week one. And look, I didn't think Todd Monken was going to be the guy to bring the Browns to the promised land anyway. I think he's the guy before the guy at the very least. But you can't do this to the guy. The first big major decision as your head coach, and the owner walks in. Again, you can't tell me anything otherwise. I won't listen to it. The owner walks in and says, it's going to be Deshaun. Jimmy, did you watch Saturday's game? Did you watch him cry like a little toddler after the game about getting booed? We can't have that guy leading this team. The guys are behind Shador. Did you watch Shador on that opening drive? March down the field, score a touchdown? Well, I mean, $86 million dead cap if we cut loose Deshaun now. That's the reason this is happening. Because Jimmy Haslam doesn't want to admit he was wrong. It's going to be an absolute disaster in Cleveland. This will be another thing Mary Kay Cabot had to say when she joined us a couple minutes ago. The dean of Browns reporters in Cleveland. And I agree with her. Shador Sanders has shown increasing signs of maturity this offseason, this preseason, this training camp. I mean, you know, nobody's going to mistake him with an absolutely perfect leader at this point. But he has grown. This is really going to test whether Shador Sanders has actually grown in maturity or not over the last year. If he can handle this, if he can just sit by and be a good soldier while Deshaun Watson craps the bed, which he inevitably will do, and the city boos him off the field yet again, then we will know Shador Sanders really has grown up and matured along the way. When does that happen, by the way? They open at Jacksonville, then go to Tampa. Baker Mayfield's going to be sitting on the opposite sideline just smirking the entire time. Then they host Carolina. They host the Steelers. They visit the Jets in week five. Here's the crazy thing about the first 10 weeks of the Browns' schedule. If they had started Shador, if they had decided to start Shador and actually gave him an opportunity to grow off of what he'd shown them during the preseason, that the Browns had a chance to actually win maybe four games in their first 10. Look, I have my questions about Jacksonville. Carolina, wouldn't be the first time they beat the Steelers at home. Jets, a trip to Nashville in week 7, the Titans, the Steelers again, a trip to New Orleans to play the Saints in week 9. I mean, there are multiple opportunities. There are 6 opportunities there for wins for the Browns in the first 10 weeks. There was a realistic chance they could have gotten to the bye week at like 4-6. Not with Deshaun Watson as quarterback, I'm sorry. And I give him till that second home game, week 4 against the Steelers. Like I said, it wouldn't be the first time the Steelers went up to Cleveland and played down to the level of competition. But I would not be the least bit surprised if Deshaun Watson looks terrible in that game after not looking great against Carolina at home, probably hearing a few boos then as well. May they start out 0-3, 0-4, and he gets unmercilessly booed off the field. And maybe Shador gets the start week 5 in Jersey against the Jets. I don't see him lasting more than 4 weeks. I don't. Just a terrible decision. This is what happens when you let dumb people own sports teams. You can't tell me that this wasn't Jimmy Haslam's decision. I don't care if Todd Monken stands up there this afternoon and 110% owns it as his own. I'm not buying it. I'm just not. Herm Edwards is going to join us at the top of the hour. We'll talk about the decision by the Browns to start Deshaun Watson week 1. We'll talk about the rest of what his takeaways are from the first 2 weeks of the preseason as we are quickly hurtling towards the start of the regular season. And we're now just 5 days away from the start of college football. And the sky is falling. Oh, no, it's not. I'll tell you why it's not the end of the world for college football. Daquan Wright going back to the college game. That's next on Westwood One Sports.
3: The NFL preseason ends this week. Who will make the 53-man roster? And who will be working at Home Depot this fall? Got the surprise cuts and names to watch just a couple weeks from kickoff. Westwood One Sports.
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0: This specific case is rooted in a state court ruling in Baton Rouge, not surprisingly. And that state court issued a temporary restraining order which allowed 16 football players to essentially use a loophole to come back. This is tied to the NCAA making the so-called 5-and-5 or age-based eligibility rules. And Daquan Wright is one of the players who played for 4 years in college. And if he had been included in the current class, in that rule had been passed earlier, would have had an option to play back in college this year.
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2: Pete Thamel on ESPN last night explaining the Daquan Wright decision to go back to college with his former head coach Lane Kiffin, for whom he was a second-team All-SEC tight end last year at Ole Miss, to go to Baton Rouge, play for LSU, the subtle shade thrown at LSU and Baton Rouge there by Pete in that report on ESPN last night. And by all accounts, the sky is falling. This is the end of college football. I'll tell you why it's not in just a second. Chris Mack in for Nick Kostos here on You Better You Bet on Westwood One Sports, presented by BetMGM. Thanks to each and every one of you joining us this morning on affiliates across the country on Westwood One Sports. Those of you inside the Westwood One Sports app, good job by you getting it and getting ready for the football season. 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Also, inside the Odyssey app, AUDACY, and on Sirius XM channel 375, Herm Edwards will join us at the top of the hour, 11 Eastern, 8 Pacific, with his reaction to Deshaun Watson being named the starting quarterback for the Cleveland Browns. I think I've calmed down just a bit. Here's the thing. I'm not even a Browns fan. I'm not. I'm the last person who wants to see the Browns do well. But it's just ridiculous. Jimmy Haslam may be the worst owner in sports. You can't convince me this wasn't his decision. I feel for Todd Monken when he has to step up in front of that podium later this afternoon and explain to the world why he's making the decision to start Deshaun Watson. Air quotes were being made there if you're not watching on YouTube. YouTube.com/@TheKostos. T-H-E-K-O-S-T-O-S. Again, Chris Mack in for Nick today. Again, on Thursday and Friday as well. The sky is not falling. I know that it's very difficult to process, okay? I want to start there. It is just jarring to the system, right? To see a player who was in an NFL training camp and playing in NFL preseason games go back to college. It does not compute. Smoke comes out of our ears. We go full scanners and our heads vibrate and explode. But I'm here to tell you that it's not the end of college football. Every decision that has been allowed to be made, and I say that because the NCAA doesn't stop anything from happening anymore. Every decision that's been allowed to be made in college athletics for the last 5 years or so has been decried and derided as the end of college sports as we know it. And it's not. Is it very different? Yeah, it's different. How is that shocking to you? I mean, we've been talking about the end of college football as we know it for the last 30 years, people. I still remember living in Texas as a kid and grown men in 10-gallon hats crying in their beers over the dissolving of the Southwest Conference. It's never going to be the same. Guess what? It's okay. They've found a way. The creation of playoffs and BCS and then an expanded playoff. College football survived. It's always survived. NIL, the portal. Is it messy? Yeah, it's always survived. It's always survived. And it's going to survive this. Because this really is a one-year blip on the radar. A one-year blip on the radar. Daquan Wright and whoever else may decide going back to school is the path for them. We're not afforded a fifth year of eligibility. They fell in this weird little hole as 2022 high school graduates who somehow didn't end up with a fifth year of eligibility. So the courts in Louisiana have decided, and in other places, hey, they can have their fifth year of eligibility. Even if they were drafted, even if they showed up in training camps, even if they showed up in preseason games, they can go back. And you would do the same damn thing. You would. And I would too. You're scratching and fighting and clawing for a practice squad spot every single week, always on the roster bubble, maybe getting $13,000 that week, maybe not. Maybe being waived for a week to make room for somebody else and being asked to hang out in an apartment somewhere in a city that you don't really know that well, so you might get a call back. Or you go back to a place where you know you have a job, and that's what it is in college football, by the way. It's a job. You go back to a place where you know you have a job, and you're going to get paid a few hundred grand. What the hell would you do? I know what I'd do. Greater security and more money? Yeah, I'm going there. And if that doesn't compute for you, if you're one of those weirdos who says, oh, you should want to stay and compete, please spare me, ball coach. Has nothing to do about his desire to compete. It's about his desire to make money for himself and his family. You don't want to do the same thing? No, I want to compete. Okay. So the next time somebody offers you a more secure job with more money, you're going to look at him and say, no, I want to compete. BS. You take the better job. You take better security. That's all these guys are doing. Because it is a job. That gets lost in the sauce here too. Everybody moaning and wailing, oh, it's the end of college football. What are we doing? College football has been a glorified free minor league system for the NFL for more than half a century. So now people are going to get upset that the rabbit has the gun. Really, now you're going to be upset. They've been a free developmental system for the NFL for as long as they've existed. Guess what? This is what happens sometimes. It's free market, baby. Free enterprise. If a guy can get paid more to go play in Baton Rouge for a year and it's a more secure position, damn straight that's what he's going to do. And I'd do it, and you'd do it. Don't lie. It's not the end of college football. It's not even that wildly stupid when you consider the fact that there are no rules anymore. None. And the fact that people can't still, we're more than half a decade deep into the NIL and portal era. And people still can't compute that. The starting quarterback for North Carolina on Saturday will be on his fourth school in 6 years. There are no rules. People bounce from place to place to place to get what's best for them. The same way everybody else in the world does. I love how we hold athletes to these higher standards. Like, well, no, he should want to stay there and fight to be on the practice squad for 13 grand a week. You wouldn't do the same thing. Neither would I. And here's the other part of this, too. You have college coaches talking about how this is it. This is the end. You know, what about the poor kids coming out of high school? What are they going to do? Dan Lanning, in fact, just the other day saying it's not fair for college football to college football for NFL players to come back. Go ahead, Laura.
3: I mean, I think there's a lot of negatives that are involved around this. One, once you go to the NFL, to me, you're in the NFL. You don't get the opportunity to come back. Two, you know, most of us have built our rosters and you have a limited roster limit now. So if you invited somebody back to your team, that means you're kicking somebody else off your team, right, to match your roster limits. I don't think that's fair to the players that worked all summer, all spring, and put themselves in position to be ready to work for a team, you know, to have somebody come back. But ultimately, you know, it used to be once you had an agent or once you went and did the combine or once you went to mini, I mean, all those things qualified as you are no longer an amateur. You're a professional now. Once you declare for the draft. So to let any of those players come back, you know, fair or unfair to them, it's unfair to the sport. And I think it's unfair to the players that are on current teams, you know, for those guys to be coming back.
2: Yeah, it's unfair to the young guys, the freshmen, right? The guys who just got out of high school and are trying to earn a spot on a roster. There's no way they'll ever get on a roster now, right? Tennessee has named true freshman Faison Brandon their starting quarterback for week one. But freshmen don't have a chance to compete. If you are good enough, you will play. It's that simple. If you are good enough, you will play. You will be given an opportunity. And the same thing goes for these people. I saw this last night. Hold on. I want to make sure I get it right. Chase Goodbread, who is a Tuscaloosa News columnist down in Alabama, posted on X last night in response to someone else saying that GMs of NFL franchises should blacklist Daquan Wright and any other players that go back. Chase Goodbread said, spoke to an NFL scout about how they'll perceive these guys when they're knocking on the NFL's door again in a year. Quote, won't be forgotten, was the answer. The stigma will be real. Please. Please. If you can play, a team will sign you or draft you. That's what matters. We just had this conversation in relation to creepo Deshaun Watson. He's not good anymore. That's why people boo him. He's a creep and he sucks. Same thing holds true. When NFL teams go out looking for players, they don't care if you went to class. They don't care if you're a jerk. They don't care if you're a criminal. If you're good at football is what matters first and foremost. Same thing holds for the freshmen coming up to the college level. If you're good at football, that's what matters. Tennessee's starting a true freshman at quarterback this year. You know why? Because he's good. That's what matters. Cry me a river. The best players play, or at least they should. It's not the end of college football. Come on, it's not 1975. Keith Jackson isn't on the play-by-play. You are looking live at the Rose Bowl. That's a terrible Keith Jackson impression, Chris. Don't ever do that again. Thank you. Noted. It ain't the old days. Nebraska's not running the wishbone. It's not the Big Eight. Things are different now. And this group of guys, 16 or so, who only got 4 years of eligibility, some of them are going to show up in college this year. And I don't blame them 1 ounce for going and getting paid. And coaches are going to cry, even though they're going to add them to their rosters. They're going to cry, oh, I had to cut little Jimmy. The freshman, the four-star, I had to. I didn't have room on the roster. Well, guess what? This whole can of worms was opened when coaches decided to start jumping around from team to team to make as much money as they could, right? And we all looked around at each other. We said, wait, coaches can do that. Coaches can jump team to team year to year and make as much money as they want. Why aren't the guys who are actually playing the game allowed to do that? And then we ended up with NIL in the transfer portal. And we found a little bit of a leveling of the playing field, right? Again, it's no fun when the rabbit has the gun, when players get to do what they want to do, right? That's no fun. Because then it forces a coach to make a tough decision about little Jimmy, the four-star, who's player number 98 on the roster. If little Jimmy was good enough, you'd keep him. Or, in the case of Tennessee, you'd start the freshman. Let's stop pretending like college football is the victim here. The NFL has had their way with college football for the last three quarters of a century, and now all of a sudden players are standing up and doing what's best for them. We're all going to survive. I promise you that. Ohio State's still going to play Texas. LSU's still going to play Ole Miss. People are still going to tailgate. We're still going to sing the alma mater. College football is going to be fine. Things change. Quit being a boomer. Deal with it. Coming up, like background dancers in Michael Jackson's Thriller, slowly shuffling their way in your direction, two teams that we always knew would be there come October are getting hot at just the right time. I'll tell you who next on Westwood One Sports.
4: 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Will the rookies leave a lasting impression to close out the preseason? Westwood One Sports.
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8: Swing and a fly ball. Center field. Going back is Church. Back toward the wall. It is over! Off the batter's eye, out to Asbjørn Alli. Kyle Schwarber has just completed an improbable comeback. A two-run game-winning home run. The Phillies down 4-0. They win it 6-4.
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10: Tom McCarthy on NBCSN Philadelphia, a walk-off Schwarber bomb yesterday. You heard him mention the Phillies were down 4-0. I thought that was it. I thought the 8-game winning streak was coming to an end. Instead, they walk it off at home against the Cardinals, and it's now 9 in a row for the Phillies. And this might be the worst time of year for the rest of the National League for the Phillies and the Dodgers to be heating up. We'll get into that in just a second. 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I still want to have a conversation about that 2024 quarterback class, and how we've already, in my opinion, found our first bust from that class. We'll get into that in just a bit. Herm Edwards is going to join us at the top of the hour, 11 Eastern, 8 Pacific, here on Westwood One Sports.

0: Chris Mack in for Nick Costos today here on You Better You Bet. I'm probably going to end up regretting this, but I think I'm back in on the Phillies. Look, it is a five-team race for the top of the National League. The Cubs are now a full six games back of the Brewers in the Central, so it's not impossible, but it's not probable they'll catch the Brewers. That being said, we could probably whittle it down to maybe a four-team race, but the Phillies, they're eight games back of the Brewers. So maybe if we're talking about the race for the top two seeds in the National League, the chance to avoid the wild card series and go straight to the LDS, we should start to just reconcile ourselves to the fact that it's going to be the Brewers and the Dodgers. But if you're looking for somebody else out of those other three, the Braves, the Cubs, the Phillies, Braves dropped two out of three to the Brewers between Milwaukee and Williamsport this weekend. Cubs got a huge win over the Mariners yesterday. 19-2, I think it was. PCA with a couple of homers, I believe. And then the Phillies, who are, like I said earlier, like the zombies in Michael Jackson's Thriller video, just slowly shuffling their way in your direction. Because they just refused to die. They had that swoon after the All-Star break, and everybody thought, oh, here we go. They're not dying. They're not. And I've gone back and forth on this. Who's the team that I think can beat the Dodgers in October? And look, part of me wants it to be the Brewers. Jacob Mizorowski's a great story. The way they play ball, smaller market, all of that would be just a feel-good story. Plus, I've met Bob Uecker before, and he was just a genuinely good human being, and I'd love to think of Uke smiling down from above on a Brewers trip to the World Series. Again, another team that's a rival of one of my favorites, but I just have a soft spot for it, the Brewers. But then I look at the rotations of the Dodgers, the Brewers, the Braves, the Phillies, and even the Cubs. And I don't know if there's a rotation better set up. I know Zach Wheeler has struggled as of late. But I don't know if there's a rotation better set up to compete with the Dodgers in October than the Phils right now. Sanchez, Nola. Nola's been on fire lately. Lizardo. Andrew Painter. When he's pitching well, he's not going to be a playoff starter, but a piggyback long man out of the bullpen, maybe. It's not what the Dodgers are going to be able to throw up, especially if Otani's back on the mound in October. But there's a certain something in this Phillies team. And yesterday was a great example of that. They just don't die. And maybe it's because a lot of them realize they're towards the end of their careers. Schwarber's 33, so's Trey Turner, so's Bryce Harper, soon to be 34. Baum's in his 30s now. Luis Arraez will be 30 next year. Hell, Bryson Stott's not young anymore. He's soon to be 29. Same with Brandon Marsh. Real Muto's 35. Justin Crawford's really the only young guy. Forget in the lineup, on the roster, aside from the aforementioned Andrew Painter. So maybe it's that realization that their baseball mortality is not that far off into the distance. But there's something about this team that when they're faced with an opportunity to come back and shock everybody, they do it. And yesterday was a great example of that. They just refuse to die. And I think there's something about that. You can't measure it. There's no quantitative data to back it up. But when you get to October, and maybe we're talking about a rematch of the 2008-2009 NLCS, right? Those were some great series between the Dodgers and the Phils. And we got Dodgers-Phillies again. And we've got one team who's coming off back-to-back World Series titles and is just littered with talent in the Dodgers. And we've got another team that has their own fair share of big names, but also, like I said, sees baseball mortality on the horizon and just comes up with a little extra something. The Rocky ethos. And so it wouldn't shock me. If you asked me to pick a team, and I know I've picked the Brewers as recently as a week and a half ago. If you asked me to pick a team that could knock off the Dodgers in October, it's this Phillies team. And I don't know if they're going to stay this hot through the entire month of September. But what you've seen over the last nine games is exactly why they're the team that can beat the Dodgers in October and stop them from going back to the World Series. Then again, they're the Dodgers. And just, they'll probably end up steamrolling everyone and everything in their path and winning a third straight World Series. And then we'll be able to all take a step back and go, that's what's wrong with baseball. I'm serious. And we'll have an argument for our cap and floor system. Hopefully. But the Phillies could be that team on the National League side of things for me. Herm Edwards is coming up at the top of the hour. I want to talk to him about the Browns' decision to start Deshaun Watson over Shedeur Sanders. It screams to me of owner interference and Jimmy Haslam making the decision instead of letting Todd Monken be the head coach of this team. I know Todd Monken will probably stand up there in front of a podium in about 2 hours and tell everyone that it was his decision and the staff's decision to go with Deshaun going into week one. He can say that till he's blue in the face. I'm not buying it. I also want to talk to Herm about what really is a litany of interesting quarterback battles around the NFL right now. I mean, really, you've got J.J. McCarthy being unseated by Carson Wentz, which we can talk more about later. Stetson Bennett, it feels like, just because he's been around so long, has taken control of the QB2 job with the Rams ahead of Ty Simpson. Jalen Daniels, not as experienced as Jake Browning, but pushing for that QB2 job in Tampa behind Baker Mayfield. Andy Dalton is 76 years old and still somehow hanging on in Philly. I'd rather have Tanner McKee as the backup. Justin Fields didn't look so hot running backwards the other night for Kansas City. Garrett Nussmeier looked pretty good. Is there a way Fields doesn't survive the preseason with Kansas City and they just decide to go with Nussmeier? And in places like New Orleans, Spencer Rattler and Zach Wilson, do they even have capable backups? Detroit. I love Josh Dobbs as a human being. He's a rocket scientist, crazy smart, awesomely nice human. But Josh Dobbs and Luke Altmaier are the backup to Jared Goff. This is supposed to be the bounce back year for the Lions. What if Goff has to miss a couple of weeks? Again, Dobbs a great dude. He's had his moments here and there as a backup. But if I'm Dan Campbell, I'm not riding into battle with Josh Dobbs helming the offense in what's supposed to be a year we bounce back, compete for the division title, and maybe more. The Chargers behind Justin Herbert, who undoubtedly will get the hell beaten out of him again because, once again, their offensive line is dealing with injuries, have Trey Lance and DJ Uiagalelei. That's not a recipe for success. A lot of backup quarterback questions, some of which we'll ask Herm Edwards about in about 5 minutes. How about Cade Klubnik? He's not going to steal Geno Smith's job. Geno looked really good, 7-7 on his opening drive against the Steelers, mostly starting defense Friday night. You got Joe Milton taking control of the backup job in Dallas as well. We'll talk quarterbacks, specifically Watson and Sanders and the Browns and everything else going on around the NFL with the legend, ESPN NFL analyst Herm Edwards joins us next right here on Westwood One Sports.
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1: Our three favorite moments of the show on the way before we wrap up here. Our three stars of the day. Some epic peak Herm Edwards from earlier in the show. Plus, an assertion from the great Mary Kay Cabot that people in the Browns organization still want to do the right thing, even though they're screwing up and doing the wrong thing today. We'll let you hear all of that. Mary Kay joined us before the news became official, right before the news became

0: weekend at Fenway. They sweep the San Francisco Giants and Rafi Devers, a 5-4 comeback win on Sunday, three runs in the ninth inning, and a walk-off victory Saturday. The Sox finally with a winning record at Fenway this season. They will play at the Miami Marlins starting Monday night and then head to New York to face the Yankees for four games over the weekend. The Patriots' final preseason game is Thursday night in Cleveland against the Browns. Coach Mike Vrabel said after Saturday's win over the Eagles that he's concerned about his team's depth and may not play the regulars at all this preseason in fear of injury. Two big events locally to look forward to this week. The LPGA Tour is at TPC Boston in Norton for the FM Championship. And the Tennis Hall of Fame in Newport is getting ready to induct the great Roger Federer this coming weekend. We'll have a look at the entire world of sports tonight, 6 p.m.
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0: 101 Sports. Here's Chris Black and Adam Abdallah.
1: Let me know if I have this right. If we're talking about the top characters in the NFL offseason, you know, we could talk about the quarterback races, different competitions, especially in Cleveland, right? You know, we've talked a lot this offseason about Caleb Williams. You know, we talked about various other quarterbacks and big names. To me, like, one of the biggest characters to this offseason of NFL conversation is the lurking substation outside of the 49ers practice facility. I feel like,
2: so if this was,
1: yeah,
2: so if this was like a 90s sitcom, it would be like at the end, it would be like in the electrical substations as itself. And it's just like doing the substation is just giving you a thumbs up
1: with a thumbs up. Like, I feel like the electrical substation has been a major plot point here in the NFL off season. You know, he took a loss, Mr. Substation. George Kittle activated off pup. Christian McCaffrey returned to practice.
2: Yeah.
1: Everything on the field looking great for the San Francisco 49ers.
2: Not so fast, my friend.
1: Is it the electrical substation? Something else.
2: Is the electrical substation frying brains?
1: Listen, I have no idea. The latest story with the San Francisco 49er organization is 49ers owner Jed York arrested and pleads no contest to misdemeanor charges. Here's the story from ESPN. San Francisco owner Jed York pleaded no contest to a pair of misdemeanor charges Monday after being arrested in Ohio on suspicion of engaging in prostitution. The court records show that York was arrested on Sunday with charges with the description of engaging in prostitution. The charges were amended to misdemeanor disorderly conduct after York pleaded no contest to that and to additional misdemeanor charges for possessing criminal.

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0: McNamara, here's your sports update. The Red Sox enjoyed a great weekend at Fenway. They sweep the San Francisco Giants and Rafi Devers, a 5-4 comeback win on Sunday, three runs in the ninth inning, and a walk-off victory Saturday. The Sox finally with a winning record at Fenway this season. They will play at the Miami Marlins starting Monday night and then head to New York to face the Yankees for four games over the weekend. The Patriots' final preseason game is Thursday night in Cleveland against the Browns. Coach Mike Vrabel said after Saturday's win over the Eagles that he's concerned about his team's depth and may not play the regulars at all this preseason in fear of injury. Two big events locally to look forward to this week. The LPGA Tour is at TPC Boston in Norton for the FM Championship. And the Tennis Hall of Fame in Newport is getting ready to induct the great Roger Federer this coming weekend. We'll have a look at the entire world of sports tonight, 6 p.m. on WPRO in Providence. For the Kevin Mack Sports Hour.
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0: McNamara. Here's your sports update. The Red Sox enjoyed a great weekend at Fenway. They sweep the San Francisco Giants and Rafi Devers, a 5-4 comeback win on Sunday, 3 runs in the ninth inning, and a walk-off victory Saturday. The Sox finally with a winning record at Fenway this season. They will play at the Miami Marlins starting Monday night and then head to New York to face the Yankees for 4 games over the weekend. The Patriots' final preseason game is Thursday night in Cleveland against the Browns. Coach Mike Vrabel said after Saturday's win over the Eagles that he's concerned about his team's depth and may not play the regulars at all this preseason in fear of injury. Two big events locally to look forward to this week. The LPGA Tour is at TPC Boston in Norton for the FM Championship. And the Tennis Hall of Fame in Newport is getting ready to induct the great Roger Federer this coming weekend. We'll have a look at the entire world of sports tonight, 6 p.m. on WPRO in Providence for the Kevin Mack Sports Hour.
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0: Live from Southern California, this is the Jim Rome Show on Westwood One.
1: Chat's on one. All right, some reaction really quickly on Chapped In, a telephone caller too. Aaron in Iowa, Jim Irsay is laughing his ass off somewhere. Love to see it.
2: Love to see it. Love to see it.
1: This guy at Lala DSF 208, quote, I worked at a high-end hotel and low-end hotel for years. I've seen a lot. Be smarter. Pay for high-end. They're just trying to make money like the rest of you. Not my business. That's kind of what I'm saying. Without really knowing how that all works, it seems to me you're going to get what you pay for. Why would you not be more discreet? I'm not condoning it. I'm not saying, oh, it's okay to do. It's okay to do. Just be more discreet. I'm saying if you're going to be that guy and you're going to do that and you are that guy, be more discreet if you're going to do it. I'm not condoning it. I'm just saying.
3: Private.
1: Kevin W. 9252. I'm sure the trailer park pro looks beautiful. Signed, Portland woman. At Hun 7AR. These are all off chat. All off chat. Hey, and if you found your way to chat, have you found your way to our sub button yet? Can you please hit sub and then ring the bell? Hun 7AR. The diseases after probably would set him back way more. I would imagine. At SoCal Brave, why do the news always refer, quote, a known prostitution website, but never mention the name of the website? Signed, the clones in the chat. Robert Apache Howarth, quote, Jed should trade for Watson so he had a wingman. At 713 Redleg, for 140.

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1: Mara, here's your sports update. The Red Sox enjoyed a great weekend at Fenway. They sweep the San Francisco Giants and Rafi Devers, a 5-4 comeback win on Sunday, three runs in the ninth inning, and a walk-off victory Saturday. The Sox finally with a winning record at Fenway this season. They will play at the Miami Marlins starting Monday night and then head to New York to face the Yankees for four games over the weekend. The Patriots' final preseason game is Thursday night in Cleveland against the Browns. Coach Mike Vrabel said after Saturday's win over the Eagles that he's concerned about his team's depth and may not play the regulars at all this preseason in fear of injury. Two big events locally to look forward to this week. The LPGA Tour is at TPC Boston in Norton for the FM Championship. And the Tennis Hall of Fame in Newport is getting ready to induct the great Roger Federer this coming weekend. We'll have a look at the entire world of sports tonight, 6 p.m. on WPRO in Providence. For the Kevin Mack Sports Hour.
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Listen right now, and I might answer yours. Oh, Kenny. SA Sports Honk with an all-time ATP. Rome, it's Monday. I'd like to ask the pros. Sincerely, Jed York. They cannot see you in Los Angeles in February. Great job on the ATP. Rome, I know you have said, respectfully, of course, Janet is not the best cook. Is there one dish or one thing that she makes really well? Thanks, Kevin and Eugene. Yeah, Jano has like four things that she dominates. She can cook four things or five, four or five things. And whenever we go to any kind of party and we have to bring something, she brings two of them, three of them, all four of them. Yeah, there are four things that Jano can absolutely dominate. We just can't exist on those four things. But yeah, they always work. Always. What are those four things? None of your business. I'll tell you when I talk. I'll tell you those four things when I tell you the Baco story. Yo, Tenny is prime. Besides Entourage.

0: weekend at Fenway. They sweep the San Francisco Giants, and Rafi Devers, a 5-4 comeback win on Sunday, 3 runs in the 9th inning, and a walk-off victory Saturday. The Sox finally with a winning record at Fenway this season. They will play at the Miami Marlins starting Monday night and then head to New York to face the Yankees for 4 games over the weekend. The Patriots' final preseason game is Thursday night in Cleveland against the Browns. Coach Mike Vrabel said after Saturday's win over the Eagles that he's concerned about his team's depth and may not play the regulars at all this preseason in fear of injury. 2 big events locally to look forward to this week. The LPGA Tour is at TPC Boston in Norton for the FM Championship. And the Tennis Hall of Fame in Newport is getting ready to induct the great Roger Federer this coming weekend. We'll have a look at the entire world of sports tonight, 6 p.m. on WPRO in Providence for the Kevin Mack Sports Hour.
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5: From ABC News, I'm Michelle Franzen. The Supreme Court ruling to allow portions of President Trump's executive order on mail-in voting to proceed. ABC's Devin Dwyer says that vote, 6-3, today's decision does not directly endorse restrictive steps. Election law experts, meantime, say it doesn't resolve the federal government's authority to interfere with state mail voting policies, and legal hurdles remain.
6: And what the Supreme Court's conservative majority said today in this 6-3 decision is that that order, because it has not been fully implemented yet, has not actually hurt any of the states, and therefore they don't have standing to bring a challenge. But I should say that the court was clear that if this is implemented in an unlawful way, usurping state authority around elections, they can come back to the court.
5: The U.S. is issuing a warning that secondary sanctions for countries that continue to do business with Iran. Treasury Secretary Scott Bessent today warning there's no gray area in the conflict, saying that they know who they are, and when the hammer of the U.S. Treasury actions falls upon them, they'll have no one to blame but themselves. A trade war brewing with the U.S. and Canada meantime. Canada says it will implement its own tariffs in September on U.S. goods after the Trump administration's 50% hike on some Canadian goods went into effect Saturday. Canada's Prime Minister Mark Carney says it also plans to pursue new trade deals with the European Union.
7: We have all we need right here. The workers, the engineers, the ambition, and the right plan.
5: President Trump vowing to double tariffs if January and Canada doesn't finalize a deal. In Nevada, fire crews starting to get a handle on the Hawk Fire that broke out over the weekend northwest of Reno. Truckee Meadows Fire Protection Chief Richard Edwards says 4 civilians and 3 firefighters have been injured.
8: The fire is a little over 15,000 acres right now, but I am happy to announce that right now the fire is at 27% containment.
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13: Partial clouds tonight, low 61. Sunshine and clouds, a nice day for Tuesday. Shower is possible in the afternoon, high 79. Wednesday, high 80. 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
14: 195 West from the Mass border to Warren Ave, going to take you 5 minutes. You're looking at close to a 10-minute ride, 95 North from Route 2 to 295. Your ride on Route 4 North from 403 to 95, close to 15 minutes. 195 East from 95 to Warren Ave is stop and go. It's a bit slow, 95 South from Smithfield Ave to 195. 495 North from 140 to 95 in Mansfield is close to 10 minutes. And 24 South in Raynham from 495 to 140 is sluggish. I'm John Laurenti with your Right Now Traffic.
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15: Toward the end of the first quarter, you called a timeout and you had a conversation with your defensive unit on the side. 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
17: 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It's that time of the summer. NFL coaches need to light up their players in these dog days of August. So bravo, Mike Vrabel. Way to go. Welcome to the Kevin Mack Sports Hour here on WPRO and 790 The Score. So I don't know if the Patriots' run defense was good, bad, or indifferent Saturday night against the Eagles. I was busy. Also, not enough of the real Patriot players were playing for the second game in a row. But if Mike Vrabel thinks the guys who were playing weren't playing hard enough, great. Light them up, coach. It's what we pay you the big bucks for. And, you know, this is a bizarre time for the Patriots with a ton of questions, and I think an awful lot of them self-inflicted. Because Vrabel also called out his team's lack of depth. You're going to hear that in just a bit. Or lack of quality depth that, of course, the coaching staff is required to improve. It's kind of their job, right? So on Saturday night against the Eagles, and more than likely Thursday night against the Browns, Vrabel and his coaching staff will trot out more reserves and check out his team's lack of depth once again. I want to know about his starters. And I know we saw long looks of them at the joint practices the last couple weeks. And I know no one wants to see the starters get hurt. But at some point, I don't know if this was Coach Belichick or Coach Parcells, but at some point it's football, and football players have to play football.
18: It's a full-time job.
17: But maybe not in Mike Vrabel's world, because he unlike Dwayne Charles Parcells and Coach Bill Belichick, Vrabel is a former player, and I'm sure, I'm absolutely positive, that linebacker Mike Vrabel, he hated preseason games.
19: Like, do you really believe that?
17: And hated playing in preseason games. So no, we won't see the real guys until, I guess, September 9th in Seattle. We'll see if they're ready or not by then. We have some Patriot news today, like real news. Kayshon Boutte has been traded. And you will not be excited about the return. I am not. Christian Gonzalez returned to practice today. It's good to see him out there. He didn't do much, but he was out there. Travion Henderson left practice today. He looked like he rolled an ankle. Oddly, the reports were that the field was slippery. Again, the dog days of August. Let's get to September. Patriot fans, 401-438-WPRO, 438-9776. Are you tired of preseason? I am. Let's get started with tonight's three big hits. I will start with the Red Sox. The Red Sox swept Raffy Devers and the San Francisco Giants over the weekend. The Sox, let's get a big hand for the Sox. They're now above 500 at Fenway for the first time this season. The Sox do hit the road this week. Tonight, they're in Miami. Ranger Suarez gets the start. They'll face the Yankees for four games this coming weekend. The Patriots did indeed trade Kayshon Booty to the Texans today. They get back safe reserve safety Jalen Reed. He was a sixth-round pick out of Penn State last year. They also will get a seventh-round pick in 2028. Patriots signed nine-year NFL veteran punter Matt Hawk today. He's 32 years old. He punted for the Arizona Cardinals last year, was released by the Washington Commanders last week. The Pats and Cleveland Browns will play the third and final preseason game on Thursday night. That game you can hear right here on WPRO. 49ers owner Jed York pled no contest to a pair of misdemeanor charges today after being arrested in Ohio on suspicion of engaging in prostitution. Court records alleged that York responded to an undercover ad on a known prostitution website. He was sentenced to a one day in jail for his two charges, with one day already served. And the Houston Astros, this is outstanding, may be in first place. They're in first place in the AL West, but they've lost six of their past eight, and they've fired their general manager, Dana Brown, today. They're in first place. Astros owner Jim Crane, the owner, will oversee baseball ops during this transition period to a new GM. And Rooch, what could go wrong? The owner is going to step in for the first place Astros after they just fired their... I mean, can you imagine that happening in Boston? That'd be unbelievable.
18: Well, I mean, at this point, I probably could imagine it happening in Boston.
17: We're gonna fire our GM. And I don't know. There's no way John Henry would do it, but that other goofball would do it up there, right?
18: Oh, yeah. They have plenty of people up there who think they know what to do. And I'm sure that's what old Ichabod Crane thinks down there in Houston. And we'll see if he has what it takes.
17: Jim Crane. Yeah, good
18: sure,
17: for him.
18: Sure, yeah.
17: So I just said that the Patriots signed a punter. His name is Matt Hawk. That's because Bryce Baringer got hurt in the Eagles game. He had two kicks on the second kick or the first kick. He hurt himself. So even punters and kickers can get hurt when the bullets start flying. And again, coaches like Mike Vrabel, they hate that stuff, because his job is to get as many players healthy to opening week as healthy as possible. But Rooch, it's football. Guys are going to get hurt. They're running around. They're going to get hurt. I get why he's not running out Drake May necessarily, but the punter? Yeah, the punter has to practice his kicks. He got hurt. What are you going to do? You go out and get a new punter. That's the NFL, baby.
18: Yeah, this is the beef that people like players, former players, coaches like Mike Vrabel, and just watchers in general have with the preseason, right? Like, the NFL has gotten so big to the point where the risk versus reward, money-wise, is no longer there for really anybody in the preseason, except the fringiest of the fringe who need a performance to quite literally secure their job. That's not most of the guys you're seeing out there for the New England Patriots and for a lot of other teams, as Mike Vrabel pointed out, particularly in the first halves of some of these preseason games.
17: Right.
18: The roster depth just in general isn't there. Like college football, they got like 300 kids on the sideline, 150 of them in scholarship, so they can run out, you know, the red versus the white takes on the maroon, and they can get like plenty of practice reps. Those bodies just do not exist at the NFL level, which is why you have to basically risk, you know, injury to your twos and threes, more importantly, your backups, your twos, in these preseason games just to evaluate the fringe players on your roster. And the risk versus reward for a lot of people just is not there.
17: No, I understand. But then again, the preseason is about evaluating your talent and to find out who deserves to be the twos versus the threes versus the guys you cut. That's also what preseason is for. Now, Mike Vrabel standing there on Saturday night, and you know, he's not impressed with what he's seeing because he's not seeing the best players. Here's Vrabel.
19: We're all on the same page. Like, there's no front office, there's no back office, there's the Patriots. There is no message, and it just was Mike asked me, I think, about the starters playing, and whatever, you know, we lost a couple guys that aren't going to be with us, so you can only do that for so long, and we're going to need to prepare the football team and be smart and make sure that we're as ready to go as we possibly can. You know, I mean, depth has to be built. You know what I mean? That's something that has to be built through experience and, you know, making sure that the guys are in place to be the first backup in. Those are critical. Those are almost starters. You know, we know how many people are going to have to play for you throughout the season, and there can't be a drop-off, and so we're building it.
17: All right, so, Rooch, you're the coach of the Patriots next year. You'll be the coach next year. We got three preseason games. Is Mike Vrabel handling this correctly, where the veterans, the best of the best, don't play in any games at all, and yet you're going to complain about your lack of depth? I mean, how would you handle it?
18: Well, I think he's handling it. I would probably handle it in a similar fashion. I would just choose my words, you know, more wisely than what Mike Vrabel did. Because I don't think, you know, again, the comments that he originally made, people wanted to make a lot of it in terms of, oh, you know what? He's saying that they didn't spend enough. You know,
17: or it was a shot against Elliott Wolf, you know, lack of depth. Not really.
18: Well, this is, so to answer the question, it's like, I think, you know, what Vrabel is saying is, as you pointed out originally, he doesn't think much of preseason for veterans, right?
17: Clearly.
18: So, okay, so he probably doesn't think, if you asked him straight up, that they need to get up to speed in that way, the veteran players. So, when it comes to what the preseason is being used for, it is evaluation, but I think that's sort of his comment is, nobody has the depth necessary. And that's sort of the point I was making before, the new NFL. If none of your starters are ever going to play in the preseason, there aren't enough bodies to safely test the twos and the threes. So I think that's what he's sort of pointing to is like, yeah, you know, it's tough going out here in preseason because I want to figure out who the twos and threes are. But in order to do that, I have to risk injuring every single one of my twos and threes. And you just don't have the depth to do that as safely as he would want to. And again, a lot of coaches and GMs think this way, which is why the preseason is going the way of the dinosaur sooner rather than later.
17: Yeah, hey, Bill Belichick certainly... he had a lot of the same thoughts, and oftentimes, how many times did we see the Patriots really start slowly at the beginning of, you know, regular seasons? A lot. But
18: he would also say, right, like, to that end, who knows, like, he probably didn't have a problem with that.
17: Sure.
18: Because he would always point out when he wanted his team to be playing their best football, and it certainly was not in the first 3 weeks of September.
17: And be healthy as possible.
18: Right. So
17: it was December, right?
18: Right, exactly. So I think Mike Vrabel probably took a lot of pages out of that playbook where it's like, hey, look, if you think you have a legitimate team, then you will be in contention. So when you're in contention, you want to be as healthy as possible. And again, it's, do you buy into the, we need to hit the ground running and have these reps? Or are you more leaning on the health aspect of things? Because I think you do need to pick a lane. You try to have your cake and eat it too on that one. You end up with an injured team by week 10.
17: Christian Gonzalez back today before practice, actually. Vrabel with a Gonzo update.
20: Mike, I know he's didn't return to play. That's a focus for Christian right now. Just curious, given the time he's missed about as many padded practices as he's participated in, do you have any concern at this stage about his potential readiness for week one?
19: I'm going to focus on today. I'm not ready to talk about week one. I hope that we have to do everything we can to get the guys ready. Each guy has to be ready individually, and then I have to find a way to make sure that the football team is ready and we're conditioned and, you know, ready to go.
17: So the Patriots do open on the 9th. That'll be 2 weeks from Wednesday. So they have to be ready, if you know, 4 days before the rest of the week one schedule opens on a Sunday. So the time's ticking for the Pats, and as far as Gonzo, it was just, he's not a holdout, okay? He was out there today. We got to take the Patriots at their word that he was physically unable to play, or at least practice last week, which I actually believe. And as far as the contract situation, if there's no contract extension by the time it's time to get on the plane and go to Seattle, I guess that's the moment of truth, Rooch, but I also think there's a chance that this guy just plays without a contract extension.
18: Yeah, I'm willing to side on that end, too, that it seemed unlikely, although, you know, as it was laid out to us by those who do these things, it wasn't going to be unprecedented for Christian Gonzalez to, you know, play out this year and go into the offseason. It's just not very common. And again, I'm not going to get worried until I start hearing rhetoric from the camps that leads me to believe that one side feels they've been duped by the other side.
17: Sure.
18: And I just haven't heard that yet. And if, you know, again, I understand, and I'm in the same boat with a lot of people where it's like, how long could this possibly take to work out? But, you know, these agents got to earn their 5% somehow, mm-hmm. and he's probably earning it by putting on a show right now with these negotiations. But I expect it to end just like Devin Witherspoon in Seattle, who made a big show of his negotiations for like 4 months, only to settle on the exact number that everybody predicted he would get. I'm still leaning towards that's what happens with Christian Gonzalez. But I will say that second place is not him holding out. It's just him playing through and maybe hitting the market in the offseason.
17: All right, we've had plenty of conversation about the Patriots and their deep wide receiver room. A little thinner today with the trade of Kayshon Booty. We'll get to that next on the Kevin Mac Sports Hour.
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14: Cruiser dealing with an accident right now, 195 West at Gano. The center lane is blocked. 195 East from 95 to Warren Ave is stop and go. 95 South from Smithfield Ave to 195 is a bit slow. 195 West from the Mass border to Warren Ave is heavy. Same goes for 95 North from Route 2 to 295. Route 4 North between 403 and 95 is bumper to bumper. 495 North in Mansfield from 140 to 95, going to take you 10. You can cut that time in half. 24 South in Raynham from 495 to 140. I'm John Laurenti with you right now, traffic.
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1: Third down and five for the Pats from the Houston 33. Three to the left, including Diggs on the outside of Douglas and Henry. One split to the right, that's Kayshon Booty. Stevenson steps up over the right guard. Here comes a four-man rush. May stands in, throws a long ball. Deep down the right side for Kayshon Booty. Reaches out.
17: Kayshon Booty, deep. Playoff victory last week, last year. Was that against Houston? Is that against the Texans?
18: That's right, a huge game against Houston.
17: His new team.
18: Yeah.
17: His new team. Welcome back to the Kevin Mack Sports Hour here on WPRO, 790 The Score. Your place for Patriots football. We'll be previewing not only the Pats, but all of the NFL divisions between now and the kickoff of the season. But, yeah, Booty now in Houston with the Texans. Great situation for him. I mean, I don't know if this guy shouted his way out of town or if the Patriots just determined with their, they still have, you know, I would say, I'm no Efton Chisholm guy, okay? So I'm not going to give him and include him in the six, but I'll give them five high-quality, potential, very good receivers. A.J. Brown, Romeo Doubs, and when they picked up those two guys, obviously that made Booty, I wouldn't say expendable because I wish he was still here. Mac Hollins, that's three. Kyle Williams has been a star here in the preseason playing against guys who won't be on NFL teams. Efton Chisholm. Oh, and Pop Douglas. So they really think that a Pop Douglas can take a giant step forward. And as far as, I don't know, Kyle Williams and Efton Chisholm, they're really only going to play Roots if some other guys are banged up, right?
18: Maybe. I would say, Chisholm, this is what I would say about Booty. Obviously, he, you know, made the trade request reportedly in April and yep. had been on the trading block, and this was all the Patriots were going to get for him. So that is what it is.
17: Yeah, I'll get to that in a minute.
18: But we talked last week about Josh McDaniels, and you know, I talked about how Doubs and Brown are going to be sucking away attention on the outside and deep, no matter where they are on the field, and that should open up the middle. And Kayshon Booty doesn't profile as the type of player that would be able to take advantage of that so much as Pop Douglas and potentially Efton Chisholm.
17: Yep, Hollins too.
18: I don't know. I don't think so for Hollins. I think Hollins and Booty are redundant, but Hollins is just a veteran. Who you're not going to have to pay the type of money that you're going to have to pay Booty next year.
17: Yeah.
18: I'm talking about guys for Josh McDaniels. He likes guys that go and settle in zones.
17: I got you.
18: Quick
17: middle
18: outlets.
17: Of the field guys.
18: Yeah, and that's Chisholm and that's Douglas. And Booty is a better player in my eyes than both of those guys, but he does have a different skill set. So I think that's sort of where at the end of the day it all shook out. But the main motivator, I think, was he wanted out. The room was crowded and they'd have to pay him big money at the end of the year, so might as well get something for him.
17: That part of what you just said, I disagree with. They had to pay him big money. Just let him walk. I mean, basically, that's basically what they did today. They got a backup safety who, by the way, they have depth issues like Vrabel was talking about on the offensive line.
18: If you don't let him play any walks, you get a comp pick that's less than what you just got in this trade.
17: Fine.
18: That's why they
17: fine.
18: Did the trade.
17: He's going to help me in 2026, I think. I'd rather have him on my team and let him walk, and I get some comp pick that doesn't matter instead of a pick in 2027, a seventh round in 2028, or whatever it is. It's they gave him away for nothing. Then again, you know, if they truly have evaluated their team and they think A.J. Brown and Romeo Doubs are going to take the vast majority of you know, Booty's reps, which they probably will, then he just had no role here. I think it's more that than anything else.
18: Right, and since he had, that's what I'm saying, though, about the, to keep him up. So if you just keep him for depth in case Doubs or Brown goes down,
17: sure,
18: and then you let him walk, you get much, I know they didn't get much for it. I'm not trying to sell the return package they got, but you get considerably less than what you just got for Kayshon Booty. And so I think that was really part of what they weighed, too, is he's great injury insurance
17: sure.
18: for those guys, but maybe that was the, again, the risk reward. But again, at the end of the day, you're right. You hit on it. There weren't enough balls to go around. And if the guy was going to be disgruntled, or, you know, it was half a dozen, you know, 6-1 and pick 'em between him and Chisholm and Douglas in their eyes, then this was certainly the move. But the underwhelming return was always going to be
17: leave
18: a sour taste in people's mouths.
17: For sure. And like you said, if he was making noise back in April after the free agent period, yeah, they would happily have traded him away if by chance they could get a fourth rounder or fifth rounder or third rounder. That was never on the table, and they waited out as long as they could and finally made a move.
18: And that's the thing, too, is that compensation pick that they'd receive if Booty walked away at the end of the season, all of their trade partners know about that, too, right?
17: True.
18: So when you come in with an offer, it's like, well, why would I give you a third-round pick or a fourth-round pick for a guy who is going to leave and you're going to get a sixth-round pick for? Like, that's just not something, you know, so they could hold that over the Patriots, and basically then it becomes, unless you think Kayshon Booty is a straight game breaker, you weren't going to make a deal with the Patriots, and that's how the price ended up where it was.
17: All right, so the funniest part of Saturday night's game was not Vrabel mocking his bad defense, but it was the third-string quarterback, which, by the way, this kid looks decent, so I can't imagine he won't be on the practice squad with Tommy DeVito as the backup. Barron Morton, he's a rookie from, is it Texas Tech, I believe?
18: Yeah.
17: Baringer gets hurt in the first half. Obviously, they're in other punt situations. And Morton, who hadn't punted since high school, because why would he, had to punt, and he punted twice. Here's the rookie.
2: I wasn't expecting to punt. It's been since high school since I punted, so I asked Andy, Ash, how far do I need to stand back? He told me 15 yards and catch the ball and just put it down there. And so, because in high school they didn't rush that fast, and so the first rush kind of threw me by surprise. And so I was like, well, I need to have steps. So I asked Bryce at halftime. I hit a few punts at halftime. He was great, tremendous guy. Helped me out when I needed it. Coach Springer was, you know, singing the praises of doing a good job. But you know, when you know the opportunity comes, you know, I'm just trying to make the most of it.
17: These were real punts. They weren't squib kicks, right? Pooch punts.
18: Oh, real punts.
17: Yeah.
18: I think he got three off.
17: Yeah.
18: He averaged about 45 yards a kick, and he looked, you know, he didn't look like a pro doing it, but he looked like someone who had their wherewithal and could figure it out, which...
17: Can you imagine your very first one, though? So he's ready to punt in an NFL preseason game, but it's an NFL game. And as he said, it's a little different than West Side High rushing you.
18: Yeah.
17: I think the first punt might be a squib kick, but you're right. He got off like a real professional-looking kick.
18: Yeah, it went right through the back of the end zone. Yep. Was an acceptable result. You know, not something you'd be looking for from an all-pro, but certainly an acceptable result. And like I was just going to say, it's refreshing to me because it's like, you know, when a pitcher can't hit, and of course we don't have to go through that anymore, and in baseball, it was always a marvel to me as someone who, like, I played sports growing up. It's like, I get that you're no longer the hitter you were in high school, but
17: we all swung a bat.
18: But how come you look completely lost out there? Like with Jaylen Brown or whomever throwing out a first pitch in a baseball game, it's like, wait a minute, how did you manage this path to elite athleticism, but yet you can't throw an object 5 feet in front of you? So it's refreshing. Barron Morton, you know, this isn't that tough. I could kick a ball. It is called football after
17: That's
18: all.
17: Right.
18: So, yeah, it was nice to see that he was able to figure it out.
17: All right, we're going to stick with football, but the college side, because nothing is more upside down than college football right now, and has an awful lot to do with our sport up here in college basketball. We'll get to that next on the Kevin Mack Sports Hour.
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14: 95 North, we're dealing with the remnants of an accident at Route 10. The shoulder is blocked. Once you get past that, everything is free and clear. 95 South, nothing is in your way from the Mass border all the way down to the airport connector. 195 East from 95 to Gano is heavy. Same goes for 195 West from Broadway to Taunton Ave. 495 North in Mansfield from 140 to 95. Going to take you close to 10 minutes. 24 South in Raynham from 495 to 140 is slow. Have yourself a great night. I'm John Laurenti with your Right Now Traffic.
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13: When the big storms hit southern New England, you depend on WPRO's Operation Hurricane to get you through it. The wind blows, the waters rise, the power goes out, and we are there. 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
15: College football has officially plunged into the abyss. We have never been at a place like this before. There have been scandals far more serious, but this is a new low in terms of the machinations of the legal system, the NCAA, and all these things. It's just incomprehensible to think that someone was on an NFL roster the other day and he very well could be playing for LSU a week from this Saturday. But it's the way things are right now. And the one thing that I think everybody is waiting for, what can, if anything, the Southeastern Conference do about it?
17: All right, that's the great Paul Feinbaum, the voice of the SEC network on ESPN. Paul has been chronicling college football for a long time based in Alabama, but he is from the north. So although he's perfect fit down there, I love his balance because occasionally he can just call out the nuttiness that is SEC football and SEC. Well, it's the pros. It's the JVs. It's the triple A's.
18: Well, if anyone's equipped to call out the nuttiness of college football, it would be someone who hosts an SEC-themed call-in radio show every day. The nut jobs that call in to Paul Feinbaum. You'd have to question his sanity at this point.
17: All right. I'm no lawyer, thank God. But here's the update, okay? There was a federal case in Colorado where there was a class action lawsuit where the judge in Colorado said, anyone who hasn't played 5 years in college and graduated in 2026, just graduated June, May, whatever, can get a fifth year and be eligible and play football or play sports this year in the 26-27 academic year. Well, the NCAA looked for a stay in that case, and it was granted on Friday. That was like a win that the NCAA, that was a long shot win. They got the win. Of course, nothing is final in the world of federal court, but that was the federal case. However, in state courts, and we're talking Louisiana, South Carolina, California was a big one, many states around the country, New York State, as a matter of fact. If you're a plaintiff in one of the state court cases, you win all the time. So the NCAA is now going to try to go into the state courts and try to get a stay in those decisions. But, Rooch, I've never seen anything like this. A federal case gets a stay, and yet the smaller state courts, like in Baton Rouge, Louisiana, LSU, those kids are free and clear. I mean, that's how messed up things are right now.
18: Well, you know what? Political talk radio listeners can relate to this from the world of politics right now. It's very similar to we heard at the top of the hour, the ruling from the Supreme Court on the mail-in balloting situation.
17: I just heard that off the top.
18: Right. This is the same thing. The feds, or in this case, the NCAA, can yell and scream all they want about these regulations and this stay and that stay. They already handed the power to the states. The states have the power in all of these situations. So basically, all of the wins that the NCAA gets in a lot of these cases are purely from a PR standpoint, because as you just pointed out, a lot of them don't have any teeth, a lot of these stays, and the ones that do can be quickly overturned by any judge on the take, or as I pointed out last week, any judge just reading this as a legitimate labor concern, because the NCAA and Charlie Baker botched this rollout so badly that you don't need to have passed the bar to show up at a court and be like, hey, this isn't right, man. You should rule in favor of my client.
17: All right. Now, this isn't defending the NCAA, but the NCAA is made up of presidents and conference commissioners who vote on the rules. And they voted this 5-5 rule thing in April. It wasn't Charlie Baker. Now, he wanted it. Don't get me wrong. But it was the presidents of some of these schools. Some of the presidents of the schools who voted it in, they were on the committee that voted, have football coaches who now are looking to take guys off NFL teams and put them in their starting lineup in 2 weeks. Again, that's how crazy it is. And we have football coaches saying, well, you know, I think it's wrong and it's really not fair to my guys who have been in camp all summer long, and especially Johnny Joe, who the freshman who I recruited and said, you know, you have a chance to start. But then again, if Rooch's team is doing it, I need to do it because I need to win or I'm going to get fired. That's where we are right now.
18: Yeah, you have, as you pointed out, SEC commissioner, was it Greg Sankey?
17: Yes.
18: I always want to call him Bishop Sankey. That was somebody, right?
17: Hey, he wrote that judge in Baton Rouge and said, well, don't do it.
18: Exactly. But here's the dirty little secret when it comes to those institutions. So you have Greg Sankey coming out saying, no, I'm against all this, while Lane Kiffin, his employee, head coach of LSU, right, who essentially is under the umbrella, not essentially, is under the umbrella of the SEC. He's going out and taking players from the NFL to put on his roster. So, I mean, again, the easiest way for me to view this, and this is going to come off a little like a conspiracy theory, but I don't think it is much of one, is Greg Sankey, the SEC and the Big Ten, it's really neither here nor there for them if the NCAA fails as an institution for those conferences specifically. So I wonder if this is sort of a double dealing on their behalf where it's like, you know, we'll support these reasonable things, but if they don't work out, we're going to expose the loopholes. And if at the end of the day that means that, you know, the Pac-12 doesn't exist, then we'll take the worthy teams under our umbrella.
17: Yeah, we can deal with that.
18: Yeah.
17: There's also, how about this one, Rooch? So there's like three players who are literally in NFL training camps expecting to get cut. Last year they played for Lane Kiffin at Ole Miss. They had a good season. They graduated. Yeah, well, I don't know if they graduated, but
18: summa cum laude. Yeah,
17: their eligibility expired.
18: Yeah.
17: They are in these NFL training camps. They're expecting to get cut, and they're going to go to LSU, not back to Ole Miss. Well, there's an SEC rule that limits, if not, I think it might even ban, interconference transfers. You're not supposed to go from Ole Miss to LSU. Or maybe it's your second. I don't know what the rule is, but it limits.

0: exploited that.
1: Yeah, Duke to the Cuse.
0: Yeah, to play football at Syracuse. Yeah. But this is what they do. They create, so it's like, oh, they didn't have underwater basket weaving at my old school, but hey, wouldn't you know, they created it at the school that needs a quarterback, so I'm going to go ahead and take my program there. They'll find a similar loophole here if the kid is worth rostering to that extent. I will say this, too, like, we don't know, you know, obviously we're living in the now, but this tight end who's going from the Browns practice squad back to LSU, what's his name? Do you know his?
1: I don't.
0: Okay. What are NFL teams going to think about him next year?
1: Well, in essence, he's not good enough to play in the NFL.
0: Correct.
1: That said, to your point, he might go to LSU and be the best tight end in the country.
0: Yep.
1: Will he get drafted? He didn't get drafted this year.
0: Right, I don't
1: know.
0: He'll
1: be 24 years old.
0: It doesn't, that, like, he couldn't be the best tight, you know what I mean? Like,
1: yeah.
0: I'm not trying to project, like,
1: he was second team all SEC.
0: Right, so, I mean, but if the fact that he's not rosterable in the NFL, he's fringe right now, fine. Right. I'm just saying the message it sends, right? It's like, well, I don't know, man. We invite you to camp. You going to stick around? Or are you going to go try to finagle yourself a 12th year of eligibility at Fresno State? So we don't know how the NFL is going to treat these players, you know, a year from now. I'm not expecting a blackballing or anything like that, but it's just another element to this situation. I know that I wouldn't want to mess with one of those guys. They're fringe anyway, right? It's like, this guy who ducked out on camp and went back to college, yeah, I don't think I'll be taking it with my fifth-round pick.
1: All right, so I do want to bring this closer to home. So, again, if you played 4 years and you were in the class of 2026, your potential fifth year is now, there's some potential that you might have a fifth year, or the courts might say you don't. A.J. Pena from URI is one of those guys. Now, he was in a, I guess not the training camp, but back in June. What's that? The rookie camp. He was like a rookie free agent, you know, that type of thing. With, I think, maybe the Colts. Didn't stick around. He's not an NFL level guy. Well, he's an absolute stud, like a borderline All-American linebacker. FCS, and certainly a star at URI. He has been admitted to school. He's been admitted to summer school. He's been practicing with the Rams, not knowing if this 5-5 thing will go nationally. And again, the NCAA just won a stay. That was a class action lawsuit for everybody in the country. So even URI has a potential impact player ready to go. The Rams play Friday night against Merrimack. We're going to have Coach Jim Fleming on the show this week, as a matter of fact. And he's been pretty outspoken. Happy to have him. I know I might not have him, but I'd be happy to have him.
0: Yeah, and I think that's a pretty simple outlook and attitude to have, right? I mean, I know these are crazy times, and from a paperwork standpoint and a landscape standpoint, like, things are changing. I'm not oblivious to that, and I'm not trying to throw that to the side, but if the Flem Dog is on the record with that kind of attitude, to me, that's the simplest. I mean, what are you going to do? Either the kid's ruled eligible or he's not. And if he wants to practice with your team, it's up to you to manage, you know, how many reps the kid should get versus the realistic versus not unrealistic chance of them playing. And to the point with someone like Pena, I'm not concerned. We just talked about it with the Patriots. I'm sure old Flem Dog isn't like, oh, better make sure he gets up to speed with the reps and hope he knows the offense.
1: And he doesn't have to play against Merrimack.
0: Exactly.
1: We'll be favored in that game, but we're going to need him when we play UNH.
0: Exactly. So, you know, again, not that these are good problems to have necessarily, but I think that attitude goes a long way towards, you know, sort of clarifying what these quote-unquote problems are. Oh, no, I might have a good player on my team.
1: And he might be eligible.
0: Yeah.
1: Okay.
0: Yeah.
1: Well, we'll wait a few more weeks and see what happens.
0: That's right.
1: I think we'll be updating this NCAA thing almost every day between now and the start of college football
0: season. The
1: rest
0: of time, perhaps.
1: It really is. When we come back, tonight's Kevin Mack Sports Pick of the Night.
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12: High drive and forget about it. 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Gone!
13: That or what?
12: Home run number 26.
13: 116 off the bat. It went 450. I don't know if it's landed yet.
12: Do you think he got all of it? I think he did. Number 26. Deep into the night, the Red Sox lead it 3-1.
14: I mean, obviously, the swing by Wilson was huge. That ball was hit well.
15: Were you able to track it?
14: It was 450.
15: Did you even see it?
14: I saw it.
15: Yeah.
14: Yeah, it was hit a ton. He hit it really good. I mean, obviously, the swing by Will.
16: Red Sox manager Chad Tracy. That was a major shot on Friday night at Fenway Park by Wilson Contreras, his 26th home run. Sox then come from behind with wins on Saturday and Sunday. A sweep of the, woeful San Francisco Giants. The game should have been easier. But I guess nothing's easy, you know, in baseball.
17: There's no case for me to hold out the box.
16: Let's get to the Kevin Mac Sports pick of the night.
18: I am a degenerate and a loser!
16: Well, a big week for the Red Sox. The wild card, right now the Yankees are 3 games up on Boston. 3 games. With, I think I wrote it down, 32 left for Boston. So they can certainly catch the Yankees. Especially because they play the Yankees, unfortunately, for the final time this season, this weekend. Yeah, the Red Sox and the Yankees don't play a game once.
19: Got to get the Reds in town,
16: probably. In September. I just got tickets, Rooch. I haven't sat in the stands at Fenway in many years. I'm going to the last Saturday of the season. The Cubs are in town. Now, the Cubs are good.
19: Yeah.
16: Red Sox are good. I guess in theory, the game's going to mean nothing because they'll both be in the playoffs. Or you want to be the first wild card team, right? You want to host the wild card round.
19: You do. Again, this is sort of the change in perception that Major League Baseball and ownership and people like John Henry want you to have. Well, we're in the mix, right? Like, we're one of the playoff teams. Well, they may have gone ahead and expanded how many teams technically make the playoffs, but to your point, I mean, if you really would not feel safe, but feel like you actually achieved something, you want to be hosting, the wild card at the very least, or maybe not having to play, in something like that. So, yeah, it really is, like Red Sox fans that have ridden the wave with this team this year, not to rain on anybody's parade or the clouds and the sky and things of that nature, but yeah, I mean, it's not much of an achievement if you're not hosting at the very least.
16: To the point where if you're the third wild card, and yeah, there's only three, you'll play the AL West winner most likely in the first round. I think I'd rather play them than the Yankees.
19: Yeah, that's probably true. And right, I mean, look, at the end of the day, the Red Sox have had a very exciting season and are definitely headed towards the playoffs here, barring something, miraculous, but again, for me, if you really wanted to stamp this season, you'd want to be hosting at the very least. Just sneaking in. Again, they're what, the eighth best team in baseball? There's no duck boats for the eighth best team in baseball. But if you can secure yourself at least some home games in that first round, I can get behind that as an achievement.
16: Red Sox have already begun down there in Miami. Rooch, do you live bet baseball?
19: I do not.
16: I would hope not.
19: No.
16: Although the numbers haven't changed much. The Red Sox are the favorites down there in Miami. They're only in the first inning, second inning, whatever it is. But, enough of that.
19: No.
16: You asked me before we get going on the PGA Tour. It gets more confusing every year, right? I mean, Scottie Scheffler had, what do they call it? The disease?
19: Hand-foot-mouth disease?
16: Hand-foot-mouth disease.
19: Yeah.
16: And yet he still played.
19: Yeah.
16: He wasn't as good as Wyndham Clark, who won last week, but Scotty needs to win the Tour Championship this weekend in order to win the $10 million grand prize.
19: Right, and here's what's weird about that is the number of FedEx points that Wyndham Clark got for winning this week. If he were to win two more events at equal prize points, he or the second place, Matt Fitzpatrick, still wouldn't catch Scotty Scheffler.
16: Scotty Scheffler with the points.
19: Pretty sweet playoff they got there.
16: All right, we'll be back tomorrow night, 6 o'clock, the next Kevin Mac Sports Hour.
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1: Yeah, you! 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